0: what did you say made you think you might want to try some new stuff?
1: It's just I get stuck in the same old, or whether I do, you know, crochet, a bit of drawing. I'm never really set on other things.
0: Mm.
1: But it's opened my eyes to so much that Art Centre has to offer in different mediums. And don't be afraid to have a go. Just have a go and see what you can do.
0: Mm. Yeah. Awesome. Awesome. Well, that's really kind of quite inspirational, I'd say. It's like, because you've been coming together, going to Art Centre for a long time, haven't you?
1: 36 years.
0: 36 years, eh?
1: Since it came to Dunedin.
0: Wow, wow. And of course, I mean, it's particularly apt in this 40th year. Mm. You've been there for nearly all those years.
1: Well, I knew about it when it was at Cherry Farm. I might have even been an inpatient there years and years and years ago,
0: mm.
1: in my 20s, but wasn't interested in that, but I knew it was there.
0: Yeah.
1: It was called the Creative Expression Unit.
0: Yeah.
1: And Julia Fade, who was the superintendent, had something to do with that when she was overseeing.
0: I think she set it up, didn't she?
1: She set it up, yes. Yeah.
0: Wow. You're listening to 105.4 FM. Here in fabulous sunshiny, well, I wouldn't say it's baking hot, but it's a pleasant enough day. We've got a little bit of B.B. King for you. This is from one of your records, Greg.
1: Yeah.
0: That one there. It's off that record there.
1: Oh, which one would it be?
0: So this is track one off the first album.
1: Yeah. So
0: The Wrong Road.
1: Okay, well, that just prompts me to get my reading glasses, actually, because I'll need them in the show.
0: Righto.

0: BB King. We're leaning heavily on the blues this show, as that's largely, or the blues influenced, I should say. It kind of runs through a whole bunch of different records we got for you. I wanted to prove at the beginning of that we were playing live and that we were playing vinyl, and so you get the authentic. which is generally frowned on in these places. Anyway, that's a digression. So, Greg, you were just saying, so you did the Anatifi art and then the Manu Berry workshop, and that was fun?
1: Yeah. No, it certainly was, meeting him in person, because when Bridget, who no longer with me now, she passed away, she was down at Kopetai Lodge in Respite, and he was packing up a studio, and he gave her a couple of table prints that he'd done, and I think I might still have them at home, or I might not have them, but yeah. And then I've heard so much about him and his mum with the gallery over in McAndrew Bay.
0: Right.
1: But yeah, to meet him in person, such a lovely person, and to find a bit about his history, a great teacher, very good at teaching. Something that you think could be complicated makes it, so much easier.
0: That's good, isn't it? That's what you want. It makes all the difference, having a great teacher.
1: Yes.
0: And he's very kind of inclusive.
1: He
0: brings it in, welcoming, and gets over that, helps you get over that sort of initial hurdle of awkwardness of I don't really know what I'm doing. So it's like eases you through that. And it was amazing to watch. It was lovely to see everyone just getting on with it, because it was quite a process.
1: Yeah, or even to read the writers group, some of the people's poems, very deeply personal or stuff, and then finding words or something that stands out and then put them on into drawing, and learning the process about screen printing and colour and blobs and things, and see what comes out on paper. And it was really good. And he's got one more session tomorrow and then it finishes up, but it's been well worthwhile. Something that you get at the art centre. I've noticed more in the last couple of years, more and more workshops are popping up, which is so good for the artists. Yeah. Good on the people that run art centre for doing it.
0: Yeah, so you're thoroughly approving of the workshop.
1: Yes, you definitely.
0: And do you feel that there's more happening?
1: There is more happening.
0: Yeah.
1: It's a happening place.
0: Yeah, it is. I think that's... I'm going to write that down, because that's a good quote. It's a happening place. That's what it's about, isn't it?
1: Yeah.
0: Keeping, introducing new things for people to try kind of fairly regularly so that you always have something new to try, whether you do end up trying it or not.
1: Mm.
0: There's the opportunity is always there. It's a happening place.
1: That's right. It's a place. It's like it's the opposite to sometimes work, whereas work is you begrudgingly get out of your home and go to work and do your hours, but art centre, it's like I can't wait to get there, because it's purpose in your day and purpose in your life.
0: Mm.
1: Yeah.
0: Beautiful.

0: There you go. That was Joe Cocker with a little help from us. We were just discussing
1: Lordy
0: the fact.
1: Cordy.
0: It was, yeah. You wouldn't recognise it from the original.
1: No.
0: Which was Little Richard. And, of course, Joe Cocker was one of those chaps, like you were just saying, that got really big off the back of Woodstock.
1: Yeah.
0: 1969. And you've got the album at home.
1: I have, yep.
0: We look forward to you bringing that in next time. Triple album, Woodstock yeah. album. Firm family favourite in our family, I can tell you. Yeah, and the movie.
1: I haven't seen the movie.
0: Ah, okay. Yeah, it's got most of the same artists that are on the record. I think there's a couple of others. Like Richie Havens as well. I don't know whether he's on the record, is he? But he's big on the... And Joan Baez. But that launched a lot of people's careers. Santana. You're listening to 105.4 FM here at Community House, or FM. Art Waves, the programme of Arts Centre. Thanks again, Greg, for joining us and being so generous with your time and your observations about Arts Centre. It's really awesome. So we've got Matariki coming up, obviously. That is July. Well, it's July the...

0: July the 8th.
1: Yeah, July the 8th, we're having our Matariki celebration and we'll be closed on the Friday, which is the 10th, observing the national holiday. So Matariki, our event, we'll have, like we have done in the last couple of years, a kind of cafe-type evening experience where there'll be some communal singing and a couple of poems, perhaps, probably, and some rather delicious soups for you to try and keep you warm at night.
0: Mm.
1: And we've got a we've got a couple of ideas for things that will, you know, build into the schedule building up to Matariki, but we've been coming up with some ideas for some stars that artists can decorate and perhaps hang up. We've got the fairy lights in place, some banners, some bunting, sorry. And I'm sure that's going to be quite a magical night. And it's just that it's remembering that time of year, really, yeah. You know, the sort of the going into the deep midwinter, approaching the Matariki, the Māori New Year,
0: yeah.
1: Time of just sort of keeping yourself safe. And
0: well, it's reflection, remembering those of the past, but also planning for the future, especially coming. If you've got a garden and you're planning what crops to put in the coming months, it's, they say winter's dormant, but on Sunday I planted my garlic because I planted on the shortest day, harvest on the longest. Mm. Always planning what I can do. It's never a quiet time in the garden, mm. Only if you make it a quiet time.
1: It's preparation, isn't
0: preparation.
1: It?
0: Preparation.
1: It's going with the seasons, going with the moods of the earth.
0: Yes.
1: Like you say, it's like it might seem that there's not anything happening and it's dormant, but actually that's, well, dormant, that's a period of rest, isn't it?
0: Mm.
1: But there's actually, there's a reason for that and there's things that are happening while that rest is occurring. Like,
0: yeah.
1: Like you've got you've planted your garlic.
0: Or then you've got your pruning time, and after any time after the short stay, you've got your fruit trees, your brambles, your roses, you know, things that can be cut back after they flowered, you know, is always something.
1: Mm. And you were just telling me about your broccoli.
0: Yeah, I just happened to go up and pick, I saw this mini cabbage and then I saw this broccoli, which was about twice the size as what they sold in the supermarket, and it's side sprouting broccoli at that. So it was the size of the head of the broccoli.
1: Wow! And how big? I mean, obviously for the viewers at home,
0: like a mini football. A mini soccer ball.
1: Right, a mini soccer ball, pretty big.
0: Pretty big, bigger
1: than any broccoli I've ever seen. And that's just one head of broccoli.
0: Yes.
1: Yeah, and what are you going to do with it?
0: Definitely do. Like I'll have it, I'll steam it or put it in a vegetarian curry or something like that. Yeah.
1: Awesome. That sounds beautiful. All right. Well, we've got some George Thorogood with you for you here.
0: Bad to the bone.

0: There you go. That was... who was that?
1: That was George Thorogood, Bad to the Bone.
0: It was. Yep, that was George. Thank you, George. Like I said earlier, we're playing only vinyl today, so it's a very special program. And you were mentioning you've got the other Ritchie Valens record at home.
1: Yeah, it was recorded at his high school. He went back and did played some songs for his local high school. And, of course, like young kids, they were all shouting for joy at him being there, and it was really good. But, yeah, such a great talent, and to lose life so tragically in a plane crash, which brought about this movie called La Bamba, which is and the music. So it was a really good watch. But a lot in that era, traveling by plane in adverse conditions, and but we're celebrating his music, and music lives on even though they pass.
0: Exactly. Music lives forever, and that's exactly what it's about. So we've just been talking about Matariki coming up soon, and playing some music to remember people, and reading some poetry.
1: Mm.
0: And you were reminiscing or had thoughts, Greg, on it being our 40th year here at Arts Centre, and not just the culture of

0: now, but the legacy of 40 years.
1: 40 years.
0: And carrying that forward.
1: Yeah, and having a bit of that in the 40th year with people that worked there in the past, or maybe resurrecting some things that we did, like we have wearable arts, we have parties. Since Cherry Park Place, of course, they have five premises they've been in.
0: Mm.
1: Each one has got better than the other one that they were in. And now where we are at corner of Carroll and Princess Street is probably the best space for accessibility and for people getting in and out of the building, but also for transport. The only downside is it hasn't really a decent crossing where the bus stops going south. So, but apart from that, no, it's probably the best art space Art Centre's been in, and they've been there for quite some time, and I think they've got an extended lease, I think that's right.
0: Mm. Have you been in all the different
1: art centres? Yeah, from Cargill Street, little building on Cargill Street.
0: Yeah. So,
1: and then they went to Morrow Place near Presbyterian Support down a driveway, and then the back of McDonald's and Great King Street. And then Crawford Street, the agricultural hall above a very busy and noisy Yamaha shop. But now they've closed, and now the art centre where it was in Crawford Street is a pool hall.
0: Ah, yes.
1: And I think years and years ago they held dances there or something upstairs.
0: So was that when it was next to Sammy's?
1: Next to Sammy's, upstairs, called Agricultural Hall.
0: Got you.
1: Yeah.
0: Yeah.
1: And then they found the space we're in now. I think Haywoods did have the upstairs and downstairs showroom. Now we've got the upstairs one in Carroll Street and we've got the downstairs one.
0: Yeah. So it's a good space we're in now.
1: Really good.
0: Yeah.
1: And people can spread out, and there's so many different tables, so many different mediums and types of art and music you can do.
0: All right. Do you want to introduce the next one?
1: Which one is it?
0: That's the first one. Yeah. It's the title track. Yeah.
1: We're going to play La Bamba, and that's performed by Los Lobos.

0: There you go, ladies and gentlemen, peoples of everywhere. You're listening to 105.4 FM, Art Waves, the programme of Arts Centre. Greg and I are having a lively debate here, spurred by La Bamba, which you've just heard, which came out in 1986. Lou Diamond Phillips, if you're interested, who was very young at the time, judging by the pictures. And that was about, that's basically the story of Richie Valens, who tragically killed in 1959, along with Buddy Holly in the same plane crash. We're going to play a couple more songs off that in a minute. But first, so just a quick reminder, there's a deadline for the museum exhibition, which is coming up. So the deadline is the 17th of July next month. All work in for that. The work can be from the last 2 years. It won't be for sale at the museum. Something, I guess, inspired by our journey of creativity, river of creativity theme that we are working with at the moment for our 40th year exhibition at the museum, which will be opening in September. But works in by the 17th. Yes. So, Greg, if you'd like to introduce the next track, it is track one, side one on there.
1: Another George Thorogood song. And it is Shake Your Money Maker.

0: Boom, there you go. That was Shake Your Money Maker by, that's a cover version, but it was by George Thorogood and the Destroyers.
1: Yep.
0: Formerly the Delaware Destroyers.
1: That's correct.
0: And did you see them back in the day?
1: Yeah, I was living at home with mum and dad, so I just took my bike down and went to the town hall. It was absolutely jam-packed.
0: This is in Dunedin.
1: Dunedin.
0: Yeah. What year do you reckon that would have been?
1: Oh, sometime, I don't know, maybe before the mid-80s.
0: Yep, early 80s.
1: Yeah.
0: Yeah.
1: Yeah, when I had plenty of energy or just wanted to get out of home and see something live.
0: And have a dance?
1: I was too squashed to have a
0: dance.
1: Yeah,
0: not the gig, but you said you used to...
1: Used to dance at nightclubs, yeah.
0: Yeah. Superb. Oh, well, that's wonderful. Would you like to introduce the next track for us? Well, in fact, I believe we're going to have a couple of tracks.
1: Yeah, we're having another two of the La Bamba album, and we've got Summertime Blues, and followed by Who Do You Love?
0: There we go. So Summertime Blues, that's an Eddie Cochran song, of course. And who's in the movie? That's the link. He was in the movie La Bamba, and he was played by Brian Setzer, who, of course, you all know, is the lead singer from the Stray Cats. And yeah. You used to have that album.
1: Yeah, I used to like that type of music.
0: Yeah.
1: You hear it on the radio and says, oh, I'll see if I can find that album.
0: The Stray Cat strut.
1: Yeah.
0: Classic track. All right, here we go.

walk 47 miles of barbed wire. Use a cold but snake for a necktie. Got a brand new house on the roadside, made for rattlesnake hide. Got a brand new chimney made on top, made out of a human skull. Now come on, take a little walk with me, Arlene, and tell me, who do you love?

0: Christmas. I'm the baddest man that you ever seen. I'm always wishing a young woman's dream. Who do you love? There you go, ladies and gentlemen, everybody. That was
1: La Bamba.
0: It was. It was from the La Bamba soundtrack. That was two straight tracks in a row.
1: Yeah, Summertime Blues and Who Do You Love?
0: Yeah, and not a lot left to say about that other than some good old-fashioned rock and roll music.
1: Good foot-tapping sound today.
0: Great to dance to. Yeah, and like you said earlier, Greg, the music lives on forever, doesn't it?
1: Yeah.
0: Doesn't date if you like it, you know. I mean, I'm still listening to stuff that I bought 40 years ago from one of the secondhand record shops that's probably not around anymore.
1: Well, these are 40 years old, some of these albums.
0: Yeah,
1: I mean, these shops no longer exist.
0: Echo Records. That's real groovy, isn't it, from the signage.
1: Real groovy. Echo. Yeah, they didn't hang around.
0: A lot of these are from Echo.
1: Yeah.
0: There was a lot more around back then, wasn't there? That's the EMI shop, this one. Look at that. That must be real old. I don't know when there was an EMI shop in...
1: I might have got that from... might have even been from a Regent record sale or something. Should have been.
0: All right. Well, sadly, we've run out of time. So thanks for listening to Artways, the Art Centre programme. We are currently celebrating our 40 years. And, you're listening to 105.4 FM. Greg, would you like to introduce our final track?
1: Yeah, final one is from an album by Genesis, and it is Home by the Sea.

0: Dunedin.
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1: Welcome to NewsHour from the BBC World Service. I'm James Kimarasamy. As Venezuela's acting president says she has faith and hope that the survivors of Wednesday's earthquakes will be rescued, we hear about the reality.
2: You see people riding a motorcycle, but carrying shovels and pickaxes because there are no emergency vehicles. It's like a zombie movie.
1: Another oil tanker struck in the Strait of Hormuz, so how fragile is the ceasefire? After the US Supreme Court removes the protected status from hundreds of thousands of Haitians in America, we hear from one woman who could be affected.
3: I built my whole life here. I come here when I was 16, now I'm 31. So just like, I don't know where to go or what to do.
1: And we have an appreciation of Mel Brooks as the comedy legend turns 100. All of that after the news.
4: BBC News with Govinda Gill. Britain's Maritime Security Agency says an oil tanker in the Strait of Hormuz has been struck by an unidentified projectile following the first exchange of fire between the US and Iran since their deal to end hostilities. The agency said the vessel, reportedly a Panama-flagged tanker, sustained damage to the bridge. Here's Joe Inwood.
5: For now, this feels like both sides re-establishing deterrence rather than rushing for a return to war. The initial Iranian strikes on a tanker taking a route through the Strait of Hormuz on Thursday, which Tehran did not authorise, was about sending a message to international shipping. They must coordinate with its military. The US retaliation, limited airstrikes on drone and military sites on the coast, seems designed to remind Tehran that force will be met with greater force.
4: The search and rescue effort in northern Venezuela has entered its third day after devastating twin earthquakes. Access to La Guaira State at the epicentre has now been restricted. The official death toll is creeping towards 1,000, though many more are still unaccounted for. Desperate Venezuelans are searching for family members under the rubble. Will Grant reports from Caracas.
6: With each morning that Venezuelans wake to the aftermath of the dual earthquakes, it's a little darker, a little more grim. It's another night in which the prayers for the miraculous recovery of missing loved ones went unanswered, in which the fitful sleep for the survivors is interrupted by nightmares of collapsed buildings and moments of sheer panic. At the scene of the worst-hit areas, particularly the coastal town of La Guaira, the rescue teams have worked through another night, showing impressive resilience and focus to try to reach

0: those trapped relatives. This feels like the hardest moment in Venezuela's modern history in a country that has had more than its fair share in recent years.
1: In its latest attack on Russian strategic infrastructure, Ukraine says it hit a plant on the Volga that produces critical weaponry Moscow uses to launch ballistic missiles into Ukraine. Here's Sasha Schlichter.
2: Ukraine likes to say it now controls the sky over Russia, and the facts partly corroborate that. The latest target is the Titan Barikade plant that designs and produces self-propelled launchers and transport loader vehicles for the dreaded Iskander missile systems that have wreaked so much destruction on Ukrainian cities. The plant, which is located in Volgograd, 1,000 kilometers from Ukraine, was struck overnight by Ukrainian Flamingo missiles. The military says some areas caught fire and they're trying to assess the damage.
1: Reports from Nigeria say gunmen suspected to be members of criminal gangs have killed 17 farmers in the northwestern state of Zamfara. A local official told the French news agency the attackers, riding on motorcycles, stormed Tunga Buhere village, opened fire and abducted an unknown number of people. BBC News. Tens of millions of people across Europe are experiencing another day of extreme heat, with temperatures widely expected to top 35 degrees Celsius in many places. Germany will be one of the hardest hit countries, with 40 Celsius forecast for Berlin and Frankfurt. Darren Bett has more.
3: The record-breaking heat in Western Europe is coming to an end this weekend, but large parts of the continent are still enduring some searing temperatures. In France, after records were broken earlier in the week, there's been disruption to transport and power plants, while many schools have closed and public events cancelled. And yesterday, Germany had its hottest day ever, with 41.3 Celsius in the west of the country. The rail operator Deutsche Bahn is reducing its services because the intense heat has caused rail tracks to swell. The area of high pressure or heat dome that has brought the extreme temperatures is moving east, allowing temperatures in the UK and Western Europe to fall, with more comfortable days and nights ahead.
1: Greece has launched a scheme to pay fishermen to catch an invasive species of poisonous fish that harms marine ecosystems and the fishing industry and could threaten public health. The silver-cheeked toadfish is native to the Indian and Pacific Oceans, but entered the Mediterranean through the Suez Canal in the early 2000s. The Chinese authorities have confirmed that a pilot of a small plane died when his aircraft crashed into Beijing's tallest building. 13 other people were injured in the incident at the CITIC Tower on Friday. Officials in the Chaoyang district gave no further details. A parade of thousands of scooter drivers is travelling through Rome to celebrate 80 years since the invention of one of Italy's best-known exports, the Vespa. Created just after the Second World War by Piaggio, an aeroplane maker, it provided cheap, mass-produced transport able to cope with Italy's ruined roads. The name, meaning wasp, comes from its pressed steel body. BBC News.
4: Hello and welcome to NewsHour from the BBC World Service. Coming to you live from London, I'm James Kamara-Sami. And we begin today in Venezuela, where the acting president, Delcy Rodriguez, has said we have faith and hope that we are going to rescue those still alive after Wednesday's twin earthquakes. Well, exactly how many people might still be alive is uncertain. But as each day goes by, the chances of pulling people from the rubble become smaller. The two powerful quakes, which struck the north of the country within 40 seconds of each other, are currently confirmed to have killed at least 920 people and to have injured 3,360. But it is a figure of 50,000 missing people in a landscape scarred by completely flattened buildings that is adding to the trauma of a population which has had plenty of challenges in recent years. The BBC's Will Grant is in the capital, Caracas, and his report begins in a part of the city he knows well.
5: The Caracas neighbourhoods of Altamira and Los Palos Grandes are some of the most seismic in the city. Earthquakes, even small ones, are often felt there. And the two which struck Venezuela earlier this week were anything but small.
6: Feels quite surreal being back here. I lived on this street and there is an utterly flattened building. I can see rescue workers sifting through the rubble all day. They have been using earth moving equipment to take out massive concrete slabs and allow these teams to get back in a little more safely.

0: And now one of these trucks is about to drive out, carrying with it some of the rubble of these homes I used to live next to.
1: ¿Cómo estás? ¿Cómo estás, Vale? ¿Cuánto tiempo? ¿Bien o qué?
2: ¿Y la familia?
3: Fortunately, my old building is still intact, as is its amiable, long-standing caretaker, Pedro, who sat with the elderly neighbours as they recovered from the shock. All of them agreed this was the worst natural disaster they'd ever seen in Venezuela.
0: On every corner in this neighbourhood, there are people who are sleeping out

0: yet accepting. You know, we might be a tough cookie, but once you get to know us, we'll stick up for you.
1: Well, it feels like you've welcomed us in. I've really enjoyed my time in Philadelphia. Already been to one game here at the Philadelphia Stadium, the Lincoln Field, as it's known, for the Philadelphia Eagles to see Ivory Coast beat Curacao. Another game to come, Ghana against Croatia. And Roger, yeah, you've been travelling all around the United States. The Reading Blazers grew out of the podcast. Now this huge, full-scale digital network. You've got everything going on it. You've got a show later. You even just told me you're presenting the Man of the Match award as well.
2: Yeah, I think I may be playing if Ghana need me today. We do it all. Yeah, we just came in from Los Angeles last night. There's a tradition in American sports of college game days where you bring the feeling of the game to a national audience ahead of it. Philadelphia is a spectacular city. It's a proper sporting city. It's amazing walking through it, seeing, you know, I just walked past 1,000 Ghanaian fans strolling through downtown Philadelphia as if, the, you know, this is their home. There's Croatian fans just behind our hotel, thousands of them unfurling their flags. And to bring that colour, to bring this sense of the moment, to bring this sense of what is a very special day for the city of Philadelphia, I think, welcoming the world and being loved by the world in a way I think America really needs right now is really spectacular.
1: Yeah, there was a huge Croatian flag that was being paraded from City Hall yesterday. It's been wonderful to see the fans arrive in each of the cities where the matches are being played and really, as Roger was saying, own it, really take it all on. I'll ask you all what your best World Cup moment is in just a moment, actually, but let me tell everyone where we are at the moment. Downtown Philadelphia in Center City at the Top Tomato Sports Bar. Well, actually, Jose and Justin might say tomato. Roger and I, coming from out of town in the UK, might say tomato, but Top Tomato, tomato, football, soccer, it doesn't matter because the World Cup is on and we're all here and Sam is looking after us in the bar today. So what has been your World Cup moment so far then, Jose?
3: I would say that I still can't erase it, and I don't think I'll ever want to erase it out of my mind, being at Philly Stadium with the Brazilian fans, watching the 90% that filled out the 69,000 in that capacity. And sure, there was a great game to be played and three goals scored against Haiti, but I must admit that just walking through the parking lots and seeing the smiles, the sea of yellow, and not being able to take more than three steps without somebody trying to offer me picanha or a caipirinha was probably one of the best memories so far. So I will relish that forever.
1: A little bit of Rio transported to Philadelphia.
0: Honestly, mine's pretty similar. My first game was the Ivory Coast Ecuador game, and just walking along Patterson Ave as you're getting to the stadium, and you see everyone, you know, hawking the jerseys, and you see like the crowds, and everyone was just, you looked over at Stateside Live and it was filled to the brim, and people were just having an amazing time. And when I made my way into the stadium, there was a gentleman who had traveled from Ecuador and he has family here. And he said, you know, he was, you know, 10 years old when the 2010 World Cup happened. He's like, I wanted to travel here. And I was like, that to me, as someone who loves the sport and has, you know, grown up enjoying it, playing it, I that to me was just example of what has the beautiful game.
1: Yeah, it's what brings people together after the Ivory Coast victory over Curacao. I spoke to an American lady who said her husband was from West Africa. It meant so much to her to come to a game, to watch it, in particular an African nation play. She said it was so amazing that she just didn't want it to end. She wanted to stay there longer. Roger, you've traveled all over the US. You've experienced this World Cup then. What's really stood out for you?
2: The greatest moment has to be Seattle. We did a college game day, a match day live. There were 7,000 American fans there to watch us with Marshawn Lynch, an NFL hero of the city, who has fallen in love with football, and we commune with them. People have flown in from all across the United States. Look, there's many magics of this moment. There's the world falling in love with America. There's America falling in love with global football. These are deeply powerful and emotional moments. But the third thing is, you know, to have a U.S. men's national team that can make itself part of the story. We still don't know if they are going to. But that moment in Seattle, marching to the match, 15,000 American fans charged towards the stadium. It's like the Ferris Bueller German-American parade. It was really ecstatic, bouncing around. That sense of joy, that sense of meaning, that sense of welcome, that sense of...

0: Honestly, love and unity, which is all too rare in America and in the world right now. And it's a feeling, I think, that when everybody hears the song Country Road, it will never sound the same again.
1: We're in a sports bar at the moment. I'm looking around at the flags of all the competing 48 nations, which are hanging from the ceiling and from the walls. There are some giant flags of the United States. There are some banners from the other sports teams here in this city, the Philadelphia Eagles, the Sixers just behind us as well, because this is a great sporting city. And the other night, when the World Cup was on, Jose, in one of the bars, they were still showing the Phillies game, but almost everyone else was looking at all the other screens that were around there showing the World Cup. Does it feel like the United States has truly embraced the World Cup?
2: I think so. I think that this tournament, what it's doing, it's really special in terms of maybe rewiring the brains of a lot of Americans who have enjoyed the sport, but maybe felt more and have acted more like customers than fans, and maybe realizing that there's a lot more to being a fan than being a customer around soccer, around football, as the rest of the world calls it. So I think it's been a wonderful experience to see this happen, and it's taking over by storm.
1: And Justin, when I came down on Thursday night and met you for the first time, this place was absolutely packed. There's no one here at the moment. It's not even open officially, but it was absolutely packed. And down on the street below, it had been closed. There was a big screen. Everyone was gathering on the street watching the US game against Turkey. So, I mean, it really did feel like this is a wonderful moment.
3: Yeah, and that was the thing when we had approached the idea of, you know, having that kind of a watch party here for the first game. We had no idea what it would look like. And, you know, we were setting up early, and by a half hour before kickoff, it was shoulder to shoulder inside. Out on the street was the same. And the roar, you know, as the U.S. started to, you know, really take it to Paraguay, and you've seen it each game. And again, for a game against Turkey, that for the U.S. didn't have as much stakes. It was impressive, and it was amazing to see that people were as excited.
1: Having been a fan of the Philadelphia Union, though, and the American-US teams, did you expect that before the tournament?
3: No, maybe it's the Philadelphia in me that we're used to, you know, starting from the bottom, and then as we get to that level, it's, all right, when's the other shoe going to fall? So there's still a level of, I think, optimism, but I also think you look at the Turkey A game and go, okay, you know, that's the reality check that I think everyone's looking at.
1: It needs the results, though, Roger, doesn't it? And the U.S. have provided that in the opening two games with the victories over Paraguay and Australia. The U.S. host broadcaster was running a poll asking how you had embraced the World Cup, or if you had embraced it. I don't think it's very scientific, but there were three options. One was, I've always been excited. I think that was relating to the World Cup. That was the majority, just over 50%. I'm getting into it, and soccer's not for me. But those numbers were far higher for the interest in football here in the US.
0: Is that a question, or are you just telling me what I need to hear right now for our own fragile identities?
1: You need to know football, it.
0: Football's
1: I'm not so sure that poll reflects the entirety of the 300 million people here.
0: We've been on a journey on our show. We always laugh that soccer is America's sport of the future, as it has been since 1972. It's perpetually the next big thing here. When I moved here ahead of the 94 World Cup, I wrote a book about it for this journey. Soccer was 67th most favourite sport in America. Tractor pulling was number 66.
1: Say, you do like to name 66.
0: I don't know where tractor pulling is now, but The Economist just...
1: They've got a huge World Cup on at the moment,
0: God
1: honestly.
0: Bless. Yeah, it's going to be big. It's coming. But now The Economist just revealed that football, soccer, is America's third biggest sport. You know, they've fallen fast and hard. It's a deeply young audience. Our network has soared because of it. And America really is. This is the capping moment of it becoming a true football-loving nation. The team ultimately doing well in this tournament would send it stratospheric. But you don't need to win to make your mark. When this World Cup is told, you know, it'll be the World Cup of Messi, probably. It'll be the World Cup, please God, of following Balogun, banging in a couple more goals and taking us to the quarterfinal. But I've got to tell you, I'm looking at one flag over your head, the Scottish flag. Like, this will be the World Cup of Scotland bringing joy, openness, warmth, like a fan group who embraced the world embraced them back. Boston is now the official capital of Scotland. And we're we had a Scottish journalist on the other day, and he said ultimately this has been the greatest experience of his life, bar three sets of 90 minutes. So the joy of this World Cup is the football has only just been part of it. It's

0: It's been America embracing all of these loving fan cultures that has made it so ecstatic.
1: The Norwegians rowing in Times Square in New York is quite a sight as well. Those fan groups that have come here has really been a part of it. But it needs the US, doesn't it, to perform? And they certainly have, Justin. What's your verdict on Mauricio Pochettino's three games?
2: I think you've seen what your starting 11 is. In looking at the depth, I think it's, at least to me, clear. I'm not sure what Ricardo Pepi has done to earn the spot. Haji Wright kind of looked forlorn on the bench, and it was a level of, you know, your starting attack, you know, your defense. Obviously, it's clear, you know, Matt Fries is most likely your starter. I think the starters are clear. Like, you can probably win around a 32, maybe around a 16, but it's going to be that depth that's going to test and potentially push further if they can do that.
1: You were very happy that Aston Trusty scored, though, weren't you? With a Philadelphia Union connection.
2: Oh, absolutely. And it was when he almost scored initially, it was, oh. And then when Mark McKenzie almost, it was like, listen, if Brendan Aaronson had, if all three of them had scored, it would, I think the Philadelphia area might have just in general, just gone completely bonkers.
1: So extra support, Jose, for the Philadelphia Union connections in the U.S. national team. Let me ask you all, though, the correct decision to make some changes then, to rest players on yellow cards, keep people fresh, give other players in the squad an opportunity against Turkey, or has it lost, I almost daren't say this word because he doesn't like it, a bit of momentum?
3: I think it's a situation where you're darned if you do, darned if you don't, right? Player that you want to keep as a starter gets injured, maybe you should have rested him, right? And hindsight being 2020, you just don't know, you know, what you want to do, what you should be doing. So for me, I think that, yes, this is rare ground for the United States who have gone through in a group and have a meaningless game, right, as a final game of a group stage. So just soak it in, enjoy it, and sure, be critical when you have to. But ultimately, this was a wonderful situation to be in.
1: He made the most of it then. He's given some opportunities, some minutes to the players in the squad. But yes, the momentum word, Mauricio was a little tetchy afterwards when he was in his media conference. Let's have a listen.
4: The objective was to finish first, and we are first. We are much better than before that game because we had players now with 90 minutes in their legs, and I think it's all positive. And I am happy. Maybe I am not showing because your questions are a little bit weird, but I am confused, but maybe the mood is like we go home tonight and Turkey stay, no?
1: Oh, Roger, he's a little tetchy there, wasn't he? I'm not quite sure what your questioning would have been for Mauricio. Would you have given him a big congratulations afterwards?
0: God bless Poch. I mean, here it's a sweet, sweet job. When football's doing well, everybody wants to be involved. Every WhatsApp chat suddenly morphs from the NFL to agonising over whether Christian Pulisic should be starting on that dodgy calf. Like, everyone's got an opinion. But in times of challenge, like the Turkey loss, you see immediately it just kind of plummets. And so it does fall below. The US national team falls back into the shadows. Football is massive here, but the brands that are massive are Liverpool, Arsenal, Manchester United. The Americans love the best, and the challenge for this US team is it has to show that our US women's team is one of the best teams in the world. We love winners, we love dream teams. As soon as this team starts to wobble, interest just immediately goes. The American sporting appetite moves on to the next thing. Football is massive. This World Cup will determine whether the US men's national team write themselves into the hearts of the wider sporting fan base. The darkness of it is the euphoria of the, you know, after the Australia game, which was ecstatic. You saw scenes in like San Jose, thousands of people taking to the street. You saw, Atlanta, Hartford. After the Turkey game, it was just silence. It was utter cricket. And the joy of America is that, in a dark scenario, I want the US to do so well. I've loved their rise since 1994 when they ran onto the field with mullets and stonewashed denim jerseys. But if they do go out, America will find other teams. You know, this is a deeply diverse, eclectic reality. Bosnia have got a massive diaspora here. Egypt have an enormous diaspora here. You know, every single African team is being followed by a massive American fan base. We move so bloody quickly. And 1994 was about Ireland and Italy. It was about Angela's Ashes, the New Jersey side of the

0: Irish, American and Italy. You know, it looked like they were being followed by the Sopranos cast for much of their journey. America's incredibly malleable, and they'll find a way to cheer, root and love it no matter what happens.
1: Bosnia-Herzegovina to come in the last 32. Let's get a little more on the US performances, though, from the US international midfielder. Kellyn Acosta played in the 2022 World Cup for the US in Qatar. Here's his thoughts, then, on those comments, first of all, from Pochettino.
2: I mean, obviously, sour taste in the mouth after the defeat. But a lot of praise goes to Mauricio, to Poch and the team. I mean, the boys topped the group. Got two great results that put us in a position to then win the group. For me, on the outside looking in, it's been a proud moment to see the performances. I'm not a coach, so it's obviously a difficult decision to make of whether you rest guys, you have your starters that have been playing. Regardless of the fact is you wanted to win the last game. But it's also important to have a full squad. So I thought, you know, getting some guys some minutes, giving a taste of the action and playing against a good, you know, Turkey side. You need a full strength squad as you're getting deeper and deeper and having a deeper run into the tournament. So you're going to rely on guys coming from the bench. So I think it was great to see some guys out there. But ultimately, you want to win regardless.
1: And you've, of course, represented the United States at a World Cup, so you know how special it is. I mean, all those guys in the squad will want to have some minutes on the field, won't they? It must have been such a huge privilege for you to play on this big stage.
2: No, for sure. It was a great honor, something that I hold close to my chest, you know, forever. Super grateful for the opportunity. And it's like the pinnacle of football, right, is to represent your country at a World Cup, and especially being at home in a World Cup. I mean, I think it means that much more. So collection of different memories all in one. So I'm hoping that you know, the team can build on that and create more and more memories for us fans watching and for themselves.
1: Yeah, Bosnia and Herzegovina next then in the last 32. How do you think that the team will get on against them? Because you're right that the style of play has really evolved under Mauricio Pochettino. They've got this really fearless approach, haven't they? They've been taking their opportunities.
2: No, 1,000%. I think that's what it's about in this game. It's about taking your opportunities and giving up as little opportunity as you can as well. Playing against a good Bosnian side. And they got, you know, young core group of guys that have been doing tremendously well. And I mean, it's a game of high stakes, right? You know, win and go or go home.
1: Now, if you were in the team, Kellyn, I know you wouldn't want to answer this question, but you're not, so I can ask you, you know, how far can this team go? Come on.
2: That's always the question. That's always the question. I mean, first and foremost, it was getting out of group, you know, past 32 into 16 and beyond. I think that's they're definitely capable of doing it. You know, I'm hoping that they can get beyond this game against Bosnia, go into the round of 16. And I can't really pinpoint where it is, but yeah, trying to win it all. But I think we have a team that could definitely go far. And the first off is just believing that we can do it. And the next part is executing.
1: Well, there's a lot of belief around. There's a belief that the United States team isn't that they can go far. Kellyn, just before you leave us, I am in Philadelphia. I just want to check for the record. You've never played, have you, for the Philadelphia Union?
2: I have not. I've played many times there in Philly, but I have not played for the Union, no.
1: Now, you know the reason I'm asking you this. This was before the MLS Cup Final 2022. You're in a press conference. You were playing for LAFC, and then unfortunately for this journalist, he was asking you all questions about Philadelphia's sporting success. He thought you were playing for the Union.
3: How exciting is it to be in Philly right now? The Phillies are in the World Series, the Eagles are undefeated, and you guys are playing for the MLS Cup. Has it sunk in?
2: Yeah, just playing against a Philadelphia team, you're saying?
3: The excitement right now in Philadelphia, you know, you got the Phillies in the World Series, the Eagles are undefeated, and you guys are playing for the championship as well.
2: Yeah, I don't play for Philly.
3: I'm sorry.
2: Yeah, but it's exciting for them, I guess. So
4: at first I was puzzled, like, was that question directed at me? Like, cause I don't know too much about Philly, but it was funny. It's quite a moment.
1: Well, you got on well in the final anyway, didn't you? Scoring and winning. So that was all good.
4: Yeah, all good. Yeah, can't complain. I mean, then holding up a trophy, that means the most. So I'm glad I was able to achieve that.
1: Yeah, well, that was a great day and many great days for the US at this World Cup. Kellyn, thank you so much for being with us.
4: Awesome. Thank you so much.
1: That's Kellyn Acosta, former US international midfielder. I would say we've all been there, but hopefully we haven't and can completely confuse someone into which team they were playing for. Big question for you all after the defeat, though, is will Mauricio Pochettino change his outfit? We know he's one of the most fashion-conscious managers. He's worn the same navy lightweight wool overshirt, hasn't he, and the matching wide leg trousers throughout. It's his lucky charm. Is he going to stick with it, Justin?
5: I feel like you got to change it up at this point.
1: You think after the defeat, that's it now?
5: I think it's a clean slate. And, you know, I'm sure they, you know, probably have a few nice fits provided by

0: You know,
1: a certain clothing manufacturer, yes.
0: Exactly.
1: Yeah.
0: So
1: you think change it up. Roger, I'm not sure on that. You know, fashion tips for Maurizio?
2: I would never dare.
1: No.
2: I would never dare. But I think, you know, they used to say that George Bush II was trying to use the presidency as a stepping stone to become what he really wanted, the Major League Baseball commissioner. It's kind of like Pochettino is using the US men's national team job to get what he wants, which is to be cast in some 1980s spin-off of a drug bust, 1980s Miami cigar boat deal. One of those drug-dealing kind of crime solvers.
1: He's pretty much there, isn't he? Let's be honest with that line.
2: By the way, so it means he wins or he wins, but that show will get cancelled after one season, I guarantee it. God bless him.
1: When's this US team getting cancelled at this World Cup, Jose? How far can they go?
3: I think that it's all on their shoulders. They can take this as far as they want to. And listen, one thing that I certainly noticed watching the games for the US over the last, certainly the group stage, I should say, is the body language, right? And their appetite to want to do well and certainly to bring the crowd into it. And I think they're making the most out of being on home soil, asking the crowd to get behind them, asking their teammates to lift that much more, even if it's a few more ounces or pounds. But everybody's getting behind them, and that's the beauty of this thing.
1: And Justin, would you rather I ask you how far the U.S. can go or about the Philadelphia Union? You're sitting bottom of the Eastern Conference at the moment, aren't you?
0: Yeah. The Union are not. It's a rough moment. So definitely
1: Let's
0: the
1: part
0: U.S.
1: Of that. Okay. And the U.S. team, how far can they go?
0: I think Jose was right. I think you look at this, you know, this starting 11, and you look at how they played against Paraguay and Australia. When they dictate the play, when they are winning the second balls and, you know, keeping them in their defensive half, you see the hunger and the appetite. So I think against Bosnia, I think you have a good shot. And looking at the bracket, I believe Belgium might be kind of like, Belgium has kind of been underperforming, as they have for several World Cups. And so I think looking at potentially round of 16 is a realistic shot. I don't want to say past that because, again, it's, you know, the World Cup, you can, you know, go.
1: Let's not get too ahead of ourselves.
0: Exactly.
1: That's what you're saying here, isn't it? Roger, final one from you on the US team. I mean, you're presenting the Man of the Match awards all over the place, aren't you? So, I mean, you could be shaking out. I don't know. Who do you think?
2: I think will get it in the final?
1: Yeah.
2: I think it will be following Balogun.
1: Okay.
2: Just before he completes his move
1: You've
2: back
1: heard
2: to
1: it
2: Arsenal.
1: Here first.
2: Yeah. I mean, the heart says America, you know, because ultimately I've read the script. I know how it ends. The head says we just don't know. They've beaten two teams who play in a low block and didn't care much for the ball, and they dazzled. Didn't just win, they played swaggy, nutmeg-driven football. But what will they do? They've lost 10 straight games against European opponents. That is probably the biggest fear. Mauricio Pochettino is a very smart man. He keeps telling us to trust the process. He's delivered so far. But in this city, trust the process means the Philadelphia 76ers. And when I said that, those two guys just pursed their lips, crapped their pants, and saw only darkness. So we'll see.
1: Well, one thing I've got to leave you with, Jose, is the sports world winning record. We were in New York when the Knicks took the NBA title. The Toronto Marlies won their championship. The Phillies have won every game since we arrived on Tuesday. So there we go.
3: Don't leave. Please stick around. Please. I will host you at my home for the next 6 months if it means that we get a World Series.
1: If it means championships, we're happy to provide that service. Jose, Justin, Roger, thank you all so much. Good luck with the Man of the Match award later, Roger.
2: I hope I don't drop it. Yeah. Enjoy, guys. It's great to be with you.
1: Thank you all so much. All the very best. Thank you.
3: Thank you so much.
0: Thank you so much.
1: Jose Nunes, Justin Freeberg, and Roger Bennett all with us here in the Top Tomato. Much more to come on Sports World. We're back after the latest BBC News with Eileen McHugh.
4: Britain's Maritime Security Agency says an oil tanker in the Strait of Hormuz has been struck by an unidentified projectile following the first exchange of fire between the US and Iran since their deal to end hostilities. The agency said the vessel, reportedly a Panama-flagged tanker, sustained damage to the bridge. Joe Inwood reports.
5: For now, this feels like both sides re-establishing deterrence rather than rushing for a return to war. The initial Iranian strikes on a tanker taking a route through the Strait of Hormuz on Thursday, which Tehran did not authorise, was about sending a message to international shipping. They must coordinate with its military. The US retaliation, limited airstrikes on drone and military sites on the coast, seems designed to remind Tehran that force will be met with greater force.
4: The search and rescue effort in northern Venezuela has entered its third day after devastating twin earthquakes. The official number of people declared dead

0: is creeping towards 1,000, though many more are still unaccounted for. Will Grant reports from Caracas.
1: With each morning that Venezuelans wake to the aftermath of the dual earthquakes, it's a little darker, a little more grim. It's another night in which the prayers for the miraculous recovery of missing loved ones went unanswered, in which the fitful sleep for the survivors is interrupted by nightmares of collapsed buildings and moments of sheer panic. At the scene of the worst hit areas, particularly the coastal town of La Guaira, the rescue teams have worked through another night, showing impressive resilience and focus to try to reach those trapped relatives. This feels like the hardest moment in Venezuela's modern history in a country that has had more than its fair share in recent years.
0: Ukraine says it has hit a Russian factory on the Volga that produces critical weaponry Moscow uses to launch ballistic missiles. The Volgograd plant, 1,000 kilometres from Ukraine, was struck by Ukrainian Flamingo missiles, with the military saying they are assessing the damage. The world's most powerful particle accelerator is to shut operations on Monday for a four-year upgrade to dramatically boost its collision capacity. The Large Hadron Collider, a 30-kilometre circular tunnel 100 metres below the French-Swiss border area, was most famously used to prove the existence of the Higgs boson, dubbed the God Particle. That's the BBC News. Now it's back to Lee James and Sports World.
2: The Rocky Steps, 72 stone steps leading up to the east entrance of the Philadelphia Museum of Art, of course made famous by Sylvester Stallone's film Rocky. They symbolise grit, the ultimate underdog triumph. A lot of the fans here for the World Cup are trying to attempt the 72 steps to the very top. Are you going to attempt the steps?
3: I won't be attempting these steps to retain some of my dignity, but I'm cheering on all those who are doing it. So it's wonderful to watch, and it's a great spirit. Everyone's here in good spirit.
2: So you're going to give me some support then if I do it?
3: I will. Let's do it, Lee. Come on, you can do it.
2: Okay, all right. You can be my Adrian. Give me some support then.
3: Come on, Lee, you can do it. Off you go. Go, go, go. Go, Lee.
2: Okay, here we go. Up the steps. This can't be too hard, can it, really? Are you still supporting? Okay, I've still got the support of Adrian down there. Here I go, up the 72 steps. I'm almost there at the top of the steps now. Getting slightly out of breath. Nearly there, though. Adrian! I've made it to the top! Adrian! Adrian is down there waving to me. Wow, we've done it. Completed the Rocky Steps.
4: Oh, yeah! Yeah.
2: Well, I can see plenty of football shirts here. Croatia are in town. Did you climb the Rocky Steps then? How quick were you?
4: It was glorious.
2: Were you channeling your inner Rocky then, were you?
4: I was. I really was, yeah. Especially after eating a nice Philly cheesesteak. It gives you that extra power, you know?
2: Ah, that's
4: that
2: good.
4: Extra final push.
2: Now, come on then. Now you've done the steps. Are Croatia going to get the victory here in Philadelphia?
4: I believe so. I mean, it will be a difficult match, but I think we can get the job done, yeah. We definitely have the quality to do so, yeah.
2: Good luck.
4: Thank you. Appreciate it.
2: Who else has done? Have you done the steps?
5: No.
2: Did you walk up then? Because we're at the top. You must have got up here somehow.
5: Uber dropped me off over there. So.
2: You've got an Uber here. That's cheating. Look at me. I'm out of breath.
5: I didn't know that they were going to do that.
2: I'm almost tempted to send you back down to the bottom and make you come back up again.
5: Maybe.
2: I've spotted a Curaçao shirt. They unfortunately lost to Ivory Coast the other day here in Philadelphia. But look here, sir. You're now on the top step, next to the Rocky statue. Curaçao have climbed to the top step at this World Cup, haven't they?
6: Literally, we climbed those steps, and step by step, we made it. We qualified for the World Championship. No worry, we lost with Ivory Coast yesterday, but the next time we will win, yes.
2: Well done on climbing these steps. I'm out of breath. You look like you've just taken it all literally in your stride.
6: Always. Panic is never a good advice. You have to stay relaxed and you have to stay focused. That's why we are a very, very happy people also in Curaçao. Once you are in the neighborhood, please go to Curaçao. Ask for Raymond. Everybody loves Raymond there.
2: Everyone loves Raymond. I needed your motivation when I was down there, Raymond.
6: Don't worry. Stay ambitious.
2: I need you as my life coach, Raymond. Thank you so much.
6: This is the first step. And I'm not that expensive.
2: Got some fans here of Mexico. You managed to do it, then you managed to get to the top.
7: Yeah, we run. We recently have a surgery in the knee, yeah. So we're training.
2: Well, whichever team you don't want to win the World Cup, if you put your shirt onto the Rocky statue, apparently it brings bad luck. Did you know that?
7: Yeah,
8: it's a curse, right? It's a curse.

0: Yeah, we know it. That's why Rocky don't have the flag.
1: So you're not putting the Mexico flag on Rocky?
0: No.
2: We learned about with Ecuador that they put the shirt, so that's why we don't do that.
1: Okay. So watch out for the Rocky curse. I did manage to climb the Rocky steps, and on our World Cup Sports World team, a couple of football heavyweights. Tab Ramos is with us, the United States midfielder, played at three World Cups, and the former Cameroon midfielder, Sebastian Bessong, who played at the 2010 World Cup and is with us from New York. Good to have you both with us. Hello.
3: Good morning, champ.
4: Good to be on. Thank you.
1: Good morning, champ. Well, I know you like your boxing, Seb, so you'd have skipped up the steps. You'd have done a few shadow punches at the top, wouldn't you?
3: Yeah, that's what I'm planning to do. Listen, but I'm proud of you, Lee. You know what, with you and your Adrian, honestly, couldn't see that coming. Very proud of you.
1: I got to the top, Tab. I know you've been covering the games here in Philadelphia. What did you make of my Rocky steps?
4: That's amazing, and unfortunately, Ecuador learned the hard way that you don't hang anything from, that Rocky curse lives on. But I have to say, thank you for having me on, and it's great to be on with Sebastian as well.
1: Yeah, it's good to have you both here. You've been in Philadelphia for a little while. When you're here in this city, Tab, everyone talks about one particular food item. It's the Philly cheesesteak. We're not far from the Reading Terminal Market. It's the famous indoor market here. A lot of the fans who travel to this city for the World Cup go there. Everyone, though, I've realized, Tab, in this city has got a recommendation. Everyone says a particular Philly cheesesteak is the best. Have you experienced that?
4: Yeah, my home is only about an hour and 15 minutes from here, so I don't live too far. So I've been to Philly many, many times. But yes, it seems like everyone has their own favorite place that has the one that you have to try.
1: That's what it's like, Seb, here. I don't know if you're into your Philly cheesesteaks here, but everyone says you've got to go to this place. I was told Jim's on South Street, so that's where we went.
3: It's a little bit the same as fish and chips. Everyone has his own favorite one. So when you get to Philly, you get to choose and to try many different ones. So be careful. And you gotta climb the steps, to lose the weight.
1: Yeah, I'll have to walk more steps, I think, after a week here in Philly. But if you're in town, the legendary local sandwich is certainly one to try. So let's talk about the World Cup. How has it been for you both so far? Tab, I mentioned you've been covering the games here in Philadelphia. I met you the other night as Ivory Coast beat Curaçao to make history and go through. What's the World Cup been like for you so far, Tab?
4: It's been really surprising, to be honest, because, obviously the ticket pricing has been super expensive, and we've been concerned about that and about the fans getting into the games, and then there's been obviously the visa issues. And, I've been fortunate enough to have covered Ivory Coast twice here. And the second match they played Curaçao. And I really thought, that if there was going to be a match in which the stadium wasn't going to be full, one, because, Ivory Coast, their fans have had issues in traveling, and Curaçao, obviously, because of a very small country, I thought there's no chance, they'd be over 30, 40,000 fans, and the stadium was packed. I mean, it was, 70,000 people packed. The atmosphere was amazing. And obviously, now that I've had a chance to cover, Ivory Coast a few times, I mean, this is a team to watch. What a team they have. They have everything you need to make a run in this World Cup. And it's been a lot of fun. So I've really enjoyed the games here in Philadelphia.
1: Seb, how has it been for you currently in New York? But I know you've traveled around, so you've met different fans, you've covered different games. What has the tournament been like for you?
3: I think it's been interesting. As you said, as Tav said, we had a question before the competition was starting. So on several different levels. But football-wise, for me, I really enjoyed it. Obviously, I think the new format at 48 has its pros and cons. So for the viewer, for the person that want to watch football, there's been goals, so you kind of enjoy it. But as a professional, for me, some of the games the level have been a bit too low. Too many games conceded. You don't know if it's good from the attacking standpoint or the defensive one.

0: So that gives me a kind of a mixed feelings, but overall, it's been all right. Honestly, it's been a good start.
1: And it is hard with the format to know exactly if you're through or not. I did catch this the other night in the game between Japan and Sweden. Anthony Elanga, who'd scored a goal in this tournament for Sweden, he was convinced they needed a win, Tab. So much so that he battled through cramp, he had to find the winner for Sweden. He was in despair at the full-time whistle until he realised that the 1-1 draw was going to be enough to take them through. It's a little tricky sometimes, isn't it? Even for the players, Tab, to work out if they're going to be one of those best third-place teams.
2: Yeah, it is tricky, you know, it's tricky for us, and we have the time to analyze what's going on. So imagine for the players on the field sometimes, there's so many different equations and on what can happen. You know, there's a good example last night. I don't know if you noticed as the games were going on the later matches last night, you know, where Egypt, you know, New Zealand scored on Belgium, and therefore now Egypt was in first place in their group. So they went to a low block. They had been dominating Iran in their game. I was actually watching that one instead of the Belgium game because it was more interesting. And they went into a low block, and it took maybe about 4 or 5 minutes before they realized Belgium had just scored again, and now they had to change their game. So there's a lot of that going on, which, you know, of course, that also makes it exciting for the fans, right? Because we're all watching and seeing differing matchups, you know, change from minute to minute.
1: And that will be later tonight, Seb, as well, because, you know, there is an advantage, isn't there, for teams that are playing at the end of the group stage. So tonight, those teams that are looking to progress, if they're not in the automatic two places, they will know what they have to do later, won't they? Which, obviously, the teams earlier on in the week didn't, Seb.
0: Yeah, that's part of the new characteristic of this format. The teams that are going to play last, now they exactly as you said, Lee, they know what to do. They're not going to be in a mixed feeling and keeping changing, you know, missing out information throughout the game when you're looking at the bench. What we're going to do? Are we going for plan A, B, or C? I think they're gonna be more structured, and they're just going to go for the result that they expect to go for. And I think that's going to help. But in a way, you know what, it's a new format. We can't really complain. It is what it is. But for me, that changes things because it's a bit, I don't know, it's the World Cup. And when you see you can lose two games and win one and still go through and still enjoy the same way as those teams that have been performing way better, I think it's kind of, I wouldn't say unfair, but it's hard to take from my perspective.
1: We're going to hear one of the big stories of this group stage in just a moment. But just on that, Tab, actually, because in the United States in 94, when you reached the last 16, that was the last time we had a best third place format as well. There were 24 teams on that occasion. And I think you probably were in that position as well, because the USA played early on in that group stage, didn't you? So was that the case? Were you waiting on opponents to see who you'd be playing in the next round?
2: Yeah, we were waiting on opponents because we had gotten, we tied our first match and then we won our second. So I think we were in first place in the group going into the third game, but then we lost to Haji's Romania, you know, the great Haji, is Romania. And then we had to wait and see whether we'd get Brazil or Spain. I think that was who we would get next, and we ended up with Brazil.
1: Yeah, and we'll be reflecting on USA 94 in the next hour of Sports World. So I'll get your thoughts on that, Tab, in a moment. But yeah, Cap Verde then have been the story of this World Cup in the knockout stages now for the very first time on debut after the goalless draw with Saudi Arabia ensured they would finish second in the group behind Spain, who were 1-0 winners over Uruguay. Let's take you to Praia now. For a watch party, Sports World's Paul and Chai was there after they clinched their place in the knockout stages of the World Cup.
3: At this fan zone in the capital, Praia, supporters of the Cape Verdean national team have erupted in celebration.
4: I'm more than excited. This is a blissful moment for us. It's an amazing achievement. This is heaven on earth. Special day for all Cape Verdeans.
5: First time for Cape Verde to World Cup and first qualification. It's unbelievable.
3: I can actually see a group of people dancing to a music that's playing out here. A man is holding his vuvuzela, of course, preparing to blow it, but also drunk to the music that is playing out there. These are just the scenes that are evident on the streets of Praia today.
1: Wonderful moment for Cap Verde, wherever they're

0: fans were enjoying it either here in the United States or at home, like those scenes in Praia. And the former Cape Verde international, Jorge Santos, is with us live on Sports World now. Jorge, just listening to that in Praia then, just try and sum up how you're feeling as well.
1: Yeah, good afternoon, everyone. Yeah, the feeling is brilliant. It's brilliant since the first game. Obviously, not under pressure, but obviously when you played the first game against the Europe Championship Spain and you managed to do a 0-0 and then carry on with two more games with a draw again, so and finish second and then qualify for the first time in our life. So very proud to be a Cape Verdean, particularly for our parents and grandparents who I'm born in France, in Marseille, coming over here and work hard and show the resilience to be successful. So that's what the boys did in the three games on the last night. Even more stressful because we had the chances to score the goals and then we didn't do it. So I've got no nails anymore. So I don't know if we're going to grow up for the next game.
0: I can well imagine, because one of the wonderful scenes was actually at the full-time whistle when Cape Verde had drawn with Saudi Arabia, but the Spain-Uruguay game was still going on, George. The Cape Verde players were huddled around, they were watching on the phones, waiting for the result, and when it came in, there were so many of them struggling to hold back the tears. I mean, that is just when the magnitude of what they'd achieved really sunk in. It is incredible, isn't it? On debut, George, and they've got through to the knockout stages.
1: It is. They fought very, very, very hard, you know. As I said, the attitude, the characteristic, the resilience, the way Cape Verdean people have been brought up, like I said, by the parents and grandparents, is to keep fighting into the last moment. So, and I totally understand how they had those tears, you know, from everybody. I'm sure from the fans in the stands, in Cape Verde, in Portugal, Amsterdam, everywhere in the world. Very, very proud from the boys. And obviously, we got Argentina the next round. That's not going to be easy, but
0: no, I was going to say, George, no problem. You just got to stop Lionel Messi now.
1: We're going to have to try our best. Nobody managed to do that, but, you know, it's not going to be easy. They're world champions, and we deserve it in 2022. And then, you know, this little man is, for me, is the greatest player ever, you know. One of the players, you know, and then for the last 20 years, 25 years, he's been unbelievable. So we cannot, obviously, we have to focus on him, but there's a teams around him. We are very good as well, so we can damage any team, you know. So I'm sure the manager will find a tactic to try to see Messi not touching a lot of the ball, but it's very difficult. This guy is very intelligent. He's dropping little pockets between the lines. He might not run like he used to, but his vision, his understanding of the game is unbelievable. So so the boys have to be very, very disciplined and concentrated for 90 minutes or 120 minutes or whatever, you know. So hopefully the boys will do, but it's going to be a really, really tough, even tougher than the group, you know. But
0: You never know. They've got the draw against Spain. Maybe, just maybe. Jorge, thank you so much for being with us. Jorge Santos, former Cape Verde international, after that achievement. And Seb, we talked about the expanded tournament, but this has been one of the real highlights, hasn't it? The fact that we've had a team on debut going through to the knockout stage and a two-time winner in Uruguay, one of the big countries to miss out.
2: Listen, the Cabo Verde story is amazing. And as an African team, we're so proud for them to carry on the competition. But I think within the tournament, each team has his own story to write. So there's teams that are going through the group stages, but it doesn't mean as much as Cabo Verde. So the way they went through, for me, is just amazing, the way they play. And to be fair, they knocked out Cameroon. They prevented Cameroon to go to the World Cup. So I want them to go far. At least we haven't been knocked out by a team that's just going to go out of the group stage. But in your seriousness, and I like the way they play. And I think it's a reward because they've been playing so well for the last decade. Honestly,

0: they've been progressing, and it's only fair for them now to showcase that in front of the world.
1: And Tab, is it good for a tournament as a whole that we have a story like Cap Verde with what they've been able to achieve and have now gone through to the knockout stage?
2: Yeah, without question. I mean, this is a beautiful story, and this is one of the reasons I think, you know, that the expanded format works for everyone. We would never know about Cabo Verde if there wasn't an expanded format. And of course, you know, they knocked off Cameroon, which is, you know, a powerful nation when it comes to football. But at the end of the day, this is the beautiful part of the game, right? Everybody has a chance. And I think they certainly didn't have an easy way out. And they're deserving of being where they are at this point.
1: So Cap Verde go through, Uruguay go out. Just one on them, Seb. It's Spain who progress as the group winners in the end. The 1-0 victory over Uruguay. The big moment probably coming when goalkeeper Fernando Muslera was taken off at the break. He made a mistake for the first goal. And, well, the end really for Bielsa as well, isn't it? Marcelo Bielsa sort of blaming himself for the situation they find themselves in. But for a second successive tournament out in the group stage.
0: Yeah, that's a big blow, I think, for the whole nation, for Marcelo Bielsa, obviously, for the players, because when you look at the squad, they got a real quality squad, people that you know. But at the end of the day, for me, it's not simple, but they haven't been performing on the moment. They couldn't get a momentum. And then once you start panicking, you start to feel like it's not going to work for you, you can't really catch that. And Marcelo Bielsa must be really disappointed. But overall, it's a big blow because Uruguay should have, for me, pound for pound, they should have been to the next stages. But the reality of football has decided otherwise.
1: Let's look at some of the other results then from Friday. And Seb, on France, the victory over Norway, Ousmane Dembele with that superb hat-trick in 32 minutes. It was a very heavily rotated Norwegian side, wasn't it? But there doesn't seem to be any real weaknesses for France, does there?
0: No, there is weaknesses, but they're flying at the moment. They're flying due to the depth of their squad and the way they're very focused. Honestly, they're really locked in. You can have the best players in the world, but if you're not in unity, you're not in sync, you're not locked in, I think that you're losing a little bit of power. Right now, they're doing very well, and I think the best is yet to come. But we never know. You know, honestly, there's other teams that can really cause them problems. But they're pretty good at the moment. Yeah.
1: Looking strong, aren't they? They play Sweden in the knockout stage. Is this, Tab, when the tournament really begins, though? It's the round of 32 this time, not yet the round of 16. But this is the knockout stage now, isn't it? If you don't perform, you go home.
2: Yeah, now it's just one final at a time, you know, and I think this is the most fun part of the tournament where like everyone plays for everything all the way to the last minute. And there's some great crossover matchups that we have to look forward to. You know, we'll see what happens the rest of today, but we could potentially get also, you know, depending on today's results, we could get potentially a Ronaldo Messi matchup, you know, and in another round, and that would be incredible for all of us to see. So there's a lot of excitement coming up. Really looking forward for what's left of this.
1: And for the USA, Bosnia-Herzegovina this time around, I've been asking my guests here in Philadelphia how far they think the US can go. What are your thoughts on what Maurizio Pochettino's team can achieve?
2: Well, you know, obviously they had a good group stage. I think the team showed well. You know, it's physically a strong team. It's a team that presses really well as a unit, that don't give you a chance to play. And I think the difficulty for the U.S. will be once they meet a powerful opponent that can connect passes under heavy pressure, you know, and that's likely a good European team can do that. And I think that's to be determined, because I think if this U.S. team has a weakness, is that it can't really defend well, in a low block when it obviously doesn't have the ball. But they haven't been in that situation yet. So I don't think they'll be in that situation against Bosnia. I think Bosnia is a very good matchup for U.S. team to get through this round. But if Belgium is the next one, Belgium becomes the first team that can actually potentially connect enough passes to break this press down, and that will be difficult.
1: That is to come for the USA. And you reached the last 16 and played Brazil, as we've mentioned, in US

0: say 94. We're going to reflect on that tournament, the first time the US hosted, in the next hour. Of course, it didn't end the way you would have wanted at all. Ended prematurely with the elbow from Brazilian defender Leonardo, which fractured your skull. Tab, I mean, an unfortunate way to end, not the way you wanted your tournament to end at all. But what are your reflections on USA 94?
1: No, that was a great tournament because that was really, you know, it was so much bigger than just the games we played. You know, we were able to knock out Colombia, who's one of the pre-tournament favorites to win the whole thing. You know, they had beaten Argentina 5-0 going into that tournament. I think Pelé had selected Colombia as his favorite to win. So that was a big win. And I think because of that, it was a rebirth of football in the U.S. And I think the game in that tournament in particular ended up giving us MLS, giving us everything that's happened since.
0: Well, we'll find out all about that tournament. We'll look back on 94 in just a moment or two. Tab, I know you're leaving us because you've got the game tonight. You've got Ghana against Croatia. We're going to that as well. Thanks so much for being with us, Tab.
1: Thank you for having me on. Appreciate it.
0: Tab Ramos with us. Seb, you're staying with us because we're going to reflect a little more on Friday's games. I may even ask you where you were in 94 following the World Cup. You were so little at the time, though, I'm sure. So young, but I'm sure you'll have a few memories for us. So that is to come in the next hour. More from Sebastian Bessong. We're here in Philadelphia with the World Cup going on. That's coming up after
2: BBC
0: the news.
2: BBC News with Eileen McHugh. Britain's Maritime Security Agency says an oil tanker in the Strait of Hormuz has been struck by an unidentified projectile following the first exchange of fire between the US and Iran since their deal to end hostilities. The agency said the vessel sustained damage to the bridge. Here's Joe Inwood.
3: For now, this feels like both sides re-establishing deterrence rather than rushing for a return to war. The initial Iranian strikes on a tanker taking a route through the Strait of Hormuz on Thursday, which Tehran did not authorise, was about sending a message to international shipping. They must coordinate with its military. The US retaliation, limited airstrikes on drone and military sites on the coast, seems designed to remind Tehran that force will be met with greater force.
2: The Israeli military says it carried out an airstrike targeting suspected militants in southern Lebanon a day after the two countries signed a US-brokered security arrangement aimed at easing tensions. It said it used a drone to target an individual who it said posed a threat to its forces. Lebanon's state agency said the attack took place in the Nabatea area. The search and rescue effort in northern Venezuela has entered its third day after devastating twin earthquakes. Access to La Guaira State at the epicentre has now been restricted. The official death toll is creeping towards 1,000, though many more are still unaccounted for. Desperate Venezuelans are searching for family members under the rubble. From Caracas, Will Grant reports.
4: With each morning that Venezuelans wake to the aftermath of the dual earthquakes, it's a little darker, a little more grim. It's another night in which the prayers for the miraculous recovery of missing loved ones went unanswered, in which the fitful sleep for the survivors is interrupted by nightmares of collapsed buildings and moments of sheer panic. At the scene of the worst hit areas, particularly the coastal town of La Guaira, the rescue teams have worked through another night, showing impressive resilience and focus to try to reach those trapped relatives. This feels like the hardest moment in Venezuela's modern history in a country that has had more than its fair share in recent years.
2: In its latest attack on Russian strategic infrastructure, Ukraine says it hit a plant on the Volga that produces critical weaponry Moscow uses to launch ballistic missiles. From Ukraine, Sarah Rainsford reports.
5: Volodymyr Zelensky says Ukraine used its long-range Flamingo missiles to target what he called a key Russian defence plant in Volgograd, the Titan Barikado factory that makes missile launch systems used to attack Ukraine. The regional Russian governor there has reported fires at what he called only an enterprise and damage to production facilities. In recent weeks, Ukraine has been intensifying its missile and drone launches against Russia in what it calls a campaign to pressure Moscow into accepting peace talks.
2: World News from the BBC. The Central African Republic has declared a cholera outbreak after confirming 24 deaths and 197 cases near the capital Bangui. The health minister said measures to limit its spread had already been put into place and more would follow. Temperatures across much of Europe are inching towards 35 Celsius and more as tens of millions of people experience another day of extreme heat. Germany is badly hit. Berlin and Frankfurt could see 40 Celsius by the end of the day. South Korea says it scrambled.

0: Disabled fighter jets as a precaution after more than 10 Chinese and Russian military aircraft entered and left its air defence zone. A senior military official said the planes were detected before they entered the zone, but they did not violate South Korean airspace. Now to Italy. Where one of the country's best-known exports, the Vespa, is celebrating 80 years. Thousands of scooter owners from around the world are parading through Rome. Rory Gallimore reports.
1: In 1946, the Second World War had left Italy's roads in a disastrous state. There was demand for cheap, mass-produced transport to weave through the ruined streets. Piaggio, a company that made planes, spotted an opportunity. The Vespa was born. Its name means wasp in Italian, so-called because of the scooter's shape, although the sound is rather similar too. Its painted pressed steel body helps shield riders from greasy engine parts, proving a hit with fashion-conscious Italians.
0: Rory Gallimore reporting. The Australian government says it will double the fines for social media companies who are not doing enough to stop under-16s from using their sites. New legislation will increase the penalty to $68 million for every breach and hand the independent online regulator greater powers. BBC News.
2: Hello, I'm Lee James. Welcome back to Sports World. We're live in Philadelphia as the World Cup continues. We're at the Top Tomato, if you prefer, sports bar. I'm looking down on South 11th Street in Philadelphia, in the center city part of this great sports mad city. We've been discovering more about the teams. We'll find out a little bit more later on as well as we build up to the game here between Ghana and Croatia to decide who goes through then to the knockout stages. The round of 32 starting to take shape. The former Cameroon international midfielder Sebastian Bessong is with us from New York. And Sebastian, I was here in Philadelphia to see Ivory Coast make history, to get out of the group stage for the first time. They beat Curaçao 2-0, so their fourth World Cup, huge achievement for them to get through, especially if you consider, Seb, you know, the likes of Didier Drogba, Yaya Colo-Touré, all in that wonderful golden generation, not able to do it, but this team has made the difference, hasn't it?
3: Indeed, they have, and I think it's been celebrated in Ivory Coast and throughout the whole world the right way. It's such an achievement. But for I always say for the quality of the squad that they have, for me, that's the bare minimum, because I know it's never been done. And I might be a little bit asking a lot, but when I look at the squad, I look at the team, that's the bare minimum. That's what they should be doing. Obviously, they're going to enjoy, they're going to rejoice. But if less than that would have been a real disappointment from my perspective for the Ivory Coast team. So now they're through, they're into the round of 16. Let's play, let's enjoy, but honestly, they can go further than where they are right now.
2: Well, let's hear about that joy then. The fans here in Philadelphia experienced it as Ivory Coast beat Curaçao.
4: It's a great feeling. I grew up in the Ivory Coast. I love it there. It is a great feeling to watch them play during the World Cup, man. Allez les éléphants, toujours. La Côte d'Ivoire, c'est dans mon cœur. Yeah, I believe they can do it. There's a lot of talented players out there. So a lot of these guys play, you know, top football across Europe and things like that. So we're hoping this is the year. Hopefully we can make it to the round of 16. I believe in them.
5: Oh, yeah. We're so happy. I don't know what to say. I'm so happy. That's the first time we go to the second turn. So I'm so happy.
6: For many years, I've wanted to attend a World Cup game, and to be here and to root for an African team, I'm just overwhelmed. Like she said while we were sitting there, I hope this game never ends. I want to stay here forever. So that's how we felt.
5: So now I think we're probably going to play France, maybe, or Norway. I think the next round's going to be a tougher round. So I'm sure they're going to come out strong.
2: How special was it to see history made, Ivory Coast in the knockout stages of a World Cup for the first time?
5: Growing up, we were always watching them, and just having Drogba there before, we always expected them to get out. But now the team is younger and they're better. It was just great.
2: How much further do you think Ivory Coast can go? What do you think they can achieve?
5: I'd say we can do more. Maybe final.
2: That would be something, wouldn't it?
5: Yeah, final, yeah. Yeah, I'm sure.

The joy of the Ivorians then through to the knockout stages and joined Seb. That was wonderful to hear, wasn't it? Joined by Egypt, the one-all draw with Iran sees them through.

0: manager and I've coached and I've played at higher levels. If we had the better technical, tactical organization, that game was over the moment they got a red card. Because we did not play how we should play when you have one man more. We're too naive to do that at the time.
1: Any regrets then? You know, you think is how close you were to going through another round. And then, as you say, who knows, you know, how much further Nigeria could possibly have gone.
0: Not really regrets, because I kind of like see life differently. It was not meant to be. If we didn't win it, we're not good enough to win it. But in fact, it was losing that game that made us win the Olympics 2 years after. The finals, we're losing 2-1. We came back and we beat them 3-2. So what we suffered from the Italians, we now inflicted it on... Lee, you're laughing, man. We now inflicted it on other people 2 years after. Like, okay, you take back what we suffered. So it's like that.
1: Well, we can laugh about it now. But back then, Roberto Baggio provided the stardust with both goals to beat Nigeria. And he would do so again and again, as Italy's path to the final went via Spain and Bulgaria. Both were 2-1 wins, with Baggio scoring the winner against the Spanish, and twice more as Bulgaria's remarkable progress was finally halted. But it was to be a summer they would never forget. So how good was this Italian team with their talisman, the divine ponytail? Here's Ray Houghton, who played against them for Ireland.
2: They had a fantastic team. I always thought of Italy as one of those sides that even if they lost early on, you still fancied them. You know, they were unbelievable defenders. They had a superb attitude, real quality throughout the team. You know, they had a never-say-die attitude to going into games. And they had quality up front that could score you goals. And I wasn't surprised they got to the final, you know, because it is about digging out results game after game. It is relentless, you know. That's one of the things I don't think most fans understand. They just expect you to go there and be robotic and, you know, you're a professional footballer. You've got to play to that level every match, but they don't realise that they're coming thick and fast and you've got travel in between, and it's not just like a, you know, a 100-mile train ride or a bus ride somewhere. You're talking about on a plane for 4 hours or maybe 5 hours to get to your next destination, and, you know, it can be, you know, you put you off a little bit in some respects. But I've got to say, at the time there, you know, if you look at the Italian teams of that generation, they had so much quality. So I wasn't surprised they got to the final in 94.
1: Brazil needed a winning goal from an unlikely source to overcome the Netherlands at an epic in Dallas before facing Sweden again in the semi-finals, a team they had drawn against in the group stage. Here's Tim Vickery.
3: The quarterfinal against Holland, I think, is both Brazil's best game and their worst game. They played some terrific stuff to go 2-0 up against the Dutch. Probably the most glittering stuff they played against top quality opponents in the World Cup. But then for really the first and the only time in the tournament, they really got the jitters and they let that 2-goal lead slip. But cometh the hour, and it's a great story this, because Branco, the veteran left back, very nearly missed the World Cup. He was injured on the eve of the competition. Leonardo is sent off against the States. He's suspended for the rest of the tournament. So then Branco has to come in. He clinches it with one of those trademark blistering free kicks. But there's absolutely nothing that the goalkeeper can do about this free kick, because it curls outside the line of the goal and then just curls in as it makes its way towards the net. Well, that was a fabulous way to win. But now the nerves are really jangling, because they're up against Sweden. Now, they've drawn with Sweden in the group stage. And that Sweden strike partnership there, everyone in Brazil is terrified of it. But come the game against Sweden, the Swedish coach, Larsson, he'd played the 1970 World Cup. And I think he was probably a little bit too Brazil much of a Brazil fan because he didn't seem to think that his side had much chance. And Sweden barely crossed the halfway line. And it was just a case of, could Brazil break them down and score?
1: Which they did in the 80th minute through Romario's fifth goal of the tournament to set up a repeat of the 1970 final against Italy, Brazil's last World Cup victory.
4: Football's play of passion is underway. What is for sure is that it will end in tears. But for whom the joy and for whom the despair?
3: One of the big surprises is that when Italy take the field, Franco Baresi is leading them out, the great Franco Baresi. Now, he got injured in the second game and he's had a minor knee operation and he's coming back for the final and he has to mark Romario. Surely this is impossible. But, and this is important for the 1994 World Cup, and it's important for this year's World Cup, the conditions of extreme heat had sacked the players. I was at an event a few years ago with both the coaches quarterfinal, Pereira of Brazil.

0: and Arrigo Sacchi of Italy. And they were talking about the fact that Baresi just put Romario in his pocket in that game. And the conclusion was, in the conditions in which that World Cup were played, it was better to be injured than to be tired, because that extreme heat had sapped the players so much that come the end of the tournament, they didn't have a lot of gas in the tank. Sacchi said that Donadoni, one of his midfielders, said at halftime, "Coach, if we go up the field, we're not going to be able to make it back." And so what we got was a hugely disappointing final.
1: There were 141 goals scored in total at USA 94, but in the intense heat of the afternoon sun in the Pasadena Rose Bowl in California, the goals dried up as injuries and fatigue took their toll, and both sides played out a turgid goalless draw. So after 120 minutes, it came down to spot kicks to decide who would lift the World Cup.
2: Baresi, amazingly. Oh, and he's missed.
3: I always think there's got to be a better way to end a campaign like that. You look at the burden that's on that person, you know, what you've got to live with. And I, let me tell you, you know, when you're walking from the halfway line to the penalty spot to get to the ball, that is the longest walk in football, you know, because you've got so many things going through your mind. What you're going to do, what you're not going to do, what the keeper could do, where's the keeper standing? This is to try and win us and keep us in the World Cup final. You know, it is absolutely incredible. And that's, you know, the pressure that's on these players and this, how you deal with it.
2: Marcio Santos for Brazil. Again.
0: And it was very, very unfortunate for both Baresi and for Baggio that they missed the penalties. That was an injustice, really, that Baresi, after playing so well, Baggio, who also wasn't fully fit after having such a good tournament, that those two missed the penalties. But really, I think a bigger injustice would have been had Brazil lost, because that they were the best side in that World Cup.
2: Two shots, two blanks. Albertini, the next. Italy lead. Romario. Oh, what arrogance. Ivani, the next to go. Goalkeeper move, but it didn't matter. All down up. This moment to Branco, who scores with ease. Now Daniel Massaro. Set by Taffarel. So near now, Brazil. And all the pressure now on Roberto Baggio, who has to score. Brazil have won the World Cup of 1994.
4: I still feel for Baggio, because if you remember how instrumental he was in Italy getting to the final, just getting through injury, he had a hamstring issue throughout. I've done the exact same thing. It's not as famous as his, but I've played, you know, 120 minutes in the heat and tried to keep it on goal. And I put it over the top because my left leg didn't cooperate, because it didn't have the strength. You know, everything's okay until left foot hits the ground and wiggles. And now it's all bets are off. That's what happened to him. And it's unfortunate that he's still remembered primarily for that. He was a beautiful footballer. He's dealt with it really well, but that was one hell of a way to finish a World Cup.
2: And Massaro and Roberto Baggio will have to live with their moments of weakness, the story being told all around Brazil that they at last have ended the time of despair.
0: It was an absolute explosion of joy in Brazil, even though later on there was a kind of, well, yeah, we only won it on penalties and it wasn't quite as good as some in the past. But the immediate feeling was a huge joy and a huge relief. And it did such a power of good to the self-esteem of Brazilian football, so much that they got to the next two World Cup finals as well. I think the 1994 team has been underestimated, because what it was a team with a really good balance between attack and defence. It was a team that was tailor-made to play in those conditions of extreme heat, because they managed to carry an attacking threat. Yes, it was a little bit restricted to the two strikers, but they carried an attacking threat, with the exception of a few minutes against Holland, without leaving themselves open and vulnerable.

0: at the back. And no one else during the tournament was really able to achieve that same kind of balance. So when people criticise the team, I think we have to remember the almost inhumane conditions of heat in which much of that World Cup was played.
1: You know, and a lot of people say it was the greatest World Cup of all time. And there was all this about, you know, the occasion and how nobody puts on a show like America. 0-0 in a final, okay? The football wasn't fantastic. It was a couple of chances in that deal, but it was 115 degrees on the field. The guys almost died out there.
2: The World Cup of 1994, the tale of the missed penalty kick. But while Dinah Ross's had been comical, Roberto Baggio's was a heartbreaker, which sparked joy for Brazil. This distinctive tournament then would herald the World Cup's more commercialised future, and the leap into the unknown proved to be a giant step forward for soccer in the United States.

0: I think it was a great tournament. I think it's one of the best ever held from all aspects. Surprisingly, the fans came out because there was the fear that the Americans are not crazy about soccer. I think it's a great tournament. The infrastructure was great. The officiating, there were no problems. The hotels were great. The atmosphere was great to play.
1: Americans like a show, and Americans put on a good show. The sport was being promoted very well for them.
2: Whenever you play in an international tournament for your country, it is the biggest event that you can achieve. You know, to go and play in a World Cup, memories that will last with you. It means so much to the supporters, but equally it means so much to the players.
3: America understands that they've caught World Cup fever because of the interest that was created as a result of the World Cup. Major League Soccer was able to get started and is still growing.

0: That was the tale of two penalties from the United States in 1994 to the present day with World Cup 2026 coming towards the end of the group stage. There are six matches remaining. Nine of the 12 groups have been completed, and we are live in Philadelphia in the Center City area. The Top Tomato Sports Bar, tomato, whatever you like to call it. And we're looking down on South 11th Street. A little bit of light rain in the air. It could get a little heavier before our game here between Ghana and Croatia. But this is a sports bar that's got all the big flags of the USA team hanging down. It's a watch-along party central when the US are playing here. The action will be on the big screens later as well. They fill almost all of the wall space in this bar. And we're getting ready for the game here. Tabitha, who's looking after us, is in a Modric shirt from Croatia. And we're getting set for the big games then. John Bennett has joined me as well. And John, it feels like we're coming towards the end of this marathon group stage. 72 matches to eliminate 16 teams. But we've had some great stories along the way.
1: We have. Welcome to my home, Philadelphia, by the way. This has been my home for the last 10 days. I hope you're enjoying it. I've been giving you guided tours. I feel like a local now. BBC Balance, by the way. We've got a Ghana guest coming up and the staff wearing a Croatia shirt. That
0: the
1: is
0: amount
1: amazing.
0: Of cheesesteaks you've got through here in Philadelphia, John.
1: Oh. I haven't picked up the accent, though, yet. Yeah, I'm relieved we're getting here because it has... I think the group stage has been a lot more fun than I expected because we're always worried that the quality might be diluted. But I have to say, the third round of matches in the group stage... It's been tough to get through because it's so complicated, working out who the best third place finishers are and everything like that. So stories like Cat Verde help, but I'm glad we're getting to the knockouts now.
0: Not as complicated for me because I just keep asking you what the permutations are.
1: And I keep going on the internet to find
0: out. I'm relying on you, John. There's still a little bit of confusion. We're still not sure exactly where the teams are going to play. We'll hopefully get it all resolved, though, because it finishes later this Saturday. We've got Group G, that's completed. Then we've got England, Ghana, Panama, Croatia playing. So England play Panama in New Jersey. Here in Philadelphia, it is Ghana against Croatia. And the Ghana football journalist, Rahman Osman, is joining us here now in the Top Tomato Sports Bar. Good to have you with us.
2: No, it's a pleasure to be here today, honestly. And I just need to add on John's intro. And we're just 10 minutes away from the Ghana Team Hotel in downtown Marriott. This morning, before I came in, I just sneaked through to see how they were doing.

0: Oh, yeah.
1: Very quiet, very focused.
0: Right? Yeah. What did they have for breakfast?
1: What is the normal toast English breakfast? We have a Portuguese manager who is quite really heavy on diet when he came. Do you know, the interesting thing is he said he didn't need a psychologist in the team. He needed a dietitian. And he says every team's manager should be their psychologist. So we don't have that, but we have a dietitian.
0: I must give a shout out to Mohammed, our taxi driver, the other day. He was very impressed that I had had fufu and jollof rice on my journey to Ghana. I have, when I made the visit to Ghana, that was where his background was from, and he was very pleased with me for that, Ryan.
1: No, it's beautiful.
2: he's a dietitian and a nutritionist, Carlos Queiroz, also a musician. There's a social media video of him playing drums with the team. Tell us about that.
1: One of the best things about Carlos Queiroz so far has just been the way he's immersed himself in the Ghanaian culture. He got appointed 8 weeks to the World Cup, and in that period, he's transformed the team. Prior to his appointment, the team had lost their last 6 games, were down, there was no confidence, there were top players that were missing. And he's come in, and he's got straight into the minds of the players. And beyond that, you see him in the team hotel, he's having chats with fans, he's having chats with, people who look after the team and players. Every time I speak to a player, the words they speak about the manager and how highly they rate him with his experience is amazing. Ghanaians are beginning to look for Ghanaian names for him. Remember, he signed a 4-month contract. As I speak to you, there's a feeling that they need to extend his contract to at least 4 years.
0: Yes, 4 more years, 4 more years. Did you believe then, Rahman, we'd be in this position with Ghana then, having won? We were together in Toronto, their opening match against Panama, the draw with England. If you consider that Otto Addo was sacked only 72 days before the tournament, Mohamed Kudus ruled out through injury, Thomas Partey barred from entering Canada, to be sat here now with 4 points on the board.
1: No, it's amazing. I kind of told you in Toronto that there's a feeling within this team that they are just not the greatest Ghanaian side. They are not, didn't have Michael Essien or Stephen Appiah or Asamoah Gyan. But what they've got that a lot of teams in the past did not have from Ghana is the heart and fight and a lot of players with a point to prove. I'll highlight the goalkeeper, Benjamin Asare, was the starting goalkeeper at the qualifiers. What's happened is that at the tournament, he got replaced at the last minute by Atizigi. Now, against Panama in the first half, Ziggy gets injured and Asare comes back. Now, he plays in the local league in Ghana. 2 years before that, he was injured. For 2 years, he didn't play. He didn't have a club. And he's come up and kept a clean sheet against England. There are a lot of players. We've got Gideon Mensah, who plays for Auxerre. He's out of contract. Kwesi Sibo in the middle from Real Oviedo, were relegated in the Spanish division. He's out of contract. A lot of those players with issues. Thomas Partey could not travel. So that team is littered with a lot of stories that could have held them back. But what they've done is transformed that into a lot of positivity.
0: Yeah, huge positivity around Ghana, John. And you went along, didn't you, to their media conference ahead of this game, didn't you, against Croatia?
2: One of the more bizarre press conferences I've been to. Rahman was there. So I asked Antoine Semenyo a question, and there was a huge bang at the back of the room. The poor lady who's carrying the microphone went flying over a camera. she's fine, by the way. She's fine. It was a bit distracting for everyone involved. Yeah, but I talked to Antoine Semenyo, and the first thing we asked him about was the England game, because They drew 0-0, but they had a penalty appeal right at the end, and so many people think this penalty should have been given. So we asked Antoine Semenyo whether the Ghana players need to change the way they appeal these calls that might be penalties or free kicks when they're approaching the referee. Let's hear from him now.
3: It's funny you say that. We talked about in training today. As players, we need to gang around the referee and complain. You could say something like that. But, I was right next to it. I was the first one to put my hands up because I was right next to it, like I said. I think as a team, we need to be more aggressive around the officials, whether it's staying down longer as a player or obviously the coaches on the sideline pestering the fourth official. Yeah, I think that's what we need to do because it is quite frustrating that they haven't checked it twice now.
2: I think it's fair to say a lot of people wrote Ghana off, a lot of pundits, experts wrote Ghana off before this tournament. Do you think you guys have proved a point already, the way you've played? And what's made the difference for you in this tournament, particularly defensively, where it's 2 clean sheets so far?
3: Yeah, I mean, a lot of pundits wrote us off, and that's just opinion at the end of the day. We know what we can do as a team. The manager's obviously come in, brought in his philosophy, and it's worked out perfectly for us. We're a lot more defensively solid, for sure. Yeah, we can.

0: definitely create chances. So it's been great so far. Obviously, with his experience from coaching in England, he's obviously very defensive. He's brought in a unit, and we weren't as defensively solid before, and that was one of our main things. We scored goals, but we conceded a lot as well. So I feel like now we're in a position where everyone's defending together, everyone's focused, and it's hard to break us down, which is great.
1: Yeah, Antoine Semenya there. He's happy with the results, but you can sense a bit of frustration, Lee, that he hasn't got that goal and he really hasn't had any opportunities to score yet at this World Cup.
2: No, he hasn't. And should Ghana have had the opportunity though, Rahman, to take a penalty kick? Carlos Queiroz, he did say he was joking. I think that was to avoid a fine. And he thought that VAR may have gone for a coffee at that moment.
3: No, that was really funny. And again, he highlighted it in that pretty much press conference with John, and he said that a lot of people have said, like Ant has said, maybe we have to be very clever, aggressive. But the manager also said that normally when the players protest, they get a card. That should have at least been reviewed, because that was game changing. A lot of Ghanaians are happy with the draw, but you can imagine what it would have been with a win.
1: Never a penalty. Never a penalty. No, it was a clear penalty.
2: Well, Ghana play Croatia here in Philadelphia. England's final game of the group is against Panama at the MetLife Stadium, New Jersey Stadium, for this World Cup. A victory would ensure they finish top of the group. The former England goalkeeper played at the 2006 World Cup. Paul Robinson is with us on Sports World now from New York. Welcome along, Paul.
4: Hello, good morning from New York.
2: Yeah, good morning to you from Philadelphia. Well, you join us at the penalty discussion, Paul. What was your view on it?
4: Absolute stonewall penalty, definitely. No, it's one of those, isn't it? I mean, I think if it was for us, you'd be screaming at VAR you wanted it. And I think it's one of those that you think, well, we maybe got away with one there. I think but the referees have been more lenient in this tournament, and I think the referees on the field have been allowed to let their decisions stand. I think the challenges that have gone in, if the referee on the field deems not to be a foul or a penalty, they haven't necessarily been called over to the screen too many times.
2: Well, it was goalless in the end then. It wasn't to be the penalty kick. So the scenario in the group then, John, what needs to happen later?
1: Yeah, so England and Ghana are already through. England need a win to guarantee top spot, probably a game against Senegal. DR Congo, there's a possibility as well. Ghana need a point to secure at least second place in the group. If not, they'll still go through in third place. Croatia need a point to secure last 32. So it's more about Croatia today for us here in Philadelphia.
2: You can see, Paul, why I get John to do all that. It's you know, it's a lot to get my head around. For England, though, do they need to produce a performance? It's against Panama. Record World Cup victory was against Panama in the 2018 World Cup. Do they need to convince, or are the question marks to be answered for England?
4: Well, I think after the initial performance against Croatia, as we normally do in England, we get carried away and think that England are going to win the World Cup because they played so well. And I think it was a reality check in the Ghana game. I think we struggled against a team that played a low block. And a Panama side today, they will play exactly the same. They're a very defensive side. They don't have that much attacking quality. They're an ageing squad. Half of their squad are over 30. I think they're the oldest, if not the second oldest squad at the tournament. So they'll play in an organised defensive way. And it's going to be very difficult for England to break them down. And as you say, England need a result, but a performance to not have the questions. Thomas Tuchel will not have wanted the questions that came following the Ghana game. After the Croatia game, we all thought, brilliant, excellent. This was a new style of England, free-flowing, attacking football. And then after the Ghana game, it was, oh, well, why can't we do this? Why can't we break a team down? We've had all the possession. We look blunt in an attacking sense. So all the questions that came after that game, he will not have wanted. And he'll want a performance like the Croatia game today.
2: Rahman, though, for Ghana, didn't attempt a shot in the first half against Panama. The rigid defensive park the bus, shall we say, low block against England. Classic Carlos Queiroz, isn't it?
3: Well, in Ghana we say agro nifum. What that means is that the football will do the talking today. I mean, it's going to be quite different. I've picked up a few information just before we go to the stadium that I think the manager is thinking of playing a two-man midfield instead of a three-man midfield we saw against England. He'll introduce an attacking player just to try and give the team something interesting going forward. But the primary idea is to try and get a team plot the way in a way where Ghana get to the round of 32 with a strong advantage. That might mean being away from Canada.
1: I have to admit, I'm not a fan of the Carlos Queiroz tactics, but at this World Cup, he's got no other choice. They were a shambles in their friendlies, weren't they, in March? They conceded five goals in

0: one of the games, didn't they? I think it was against Germany.
1: Austria.
0: Yeah, they had to. He has to play like this. They had no other choice, particularly against a team like England.
2: And Paul, how did England approach it later? Some injury concerns, particularly in the fullback positions. Reece James missing the game against Panama with a tight hamstring. So Thomas Tuchel's had to defend his selection, hasn't he?
3: Yeah, and I think Reece James is obviously one that he was going to have to nurse through the tournament anyway because of his injury problems this season with Chelsea. And I just wonder on the formation, I think he changed the formation in the Ghana game. He went to a 4-1-4-1 formation, which is much more attacking towards the last 20 minutes to try and break the deadlock and get that goal. And I just wonder if England will start in that way because I don't think there's a need to play Elliot Anderson and Declan Rice as two holding midfielders against a team like Panama when they're going to try and have to, you know, they're going to sit deep and England are going to have to try and unlock the door, if you like. So I think Elliot Anderson and Declan Rice, it'd be very difficult to leave one of them out of the side, but I would like to see one of them playing a lot more advanced today and a lot more an attacking formation from England.
2: And are you expecting Ezri Konsa to step into the right back position? Because he didn't select too many natural fullbacks in his squad, did he? Jed Spence and James Livramento on the right hand side, and Livramento's had to return home with an injury issue, hasn't he?
3: Yeah, but I wouldn't be surprised if Jed Spence, who played left-back last time, he goes into the right-back position and Nico O'Reilly comes back into the side. Nico O'Reilly, who started at left-back in the first game against Croatia, was left out against Ghana. I think he may come back in at left-back and Jed Spence might be a case of just sliding across to the right-back position.
2: And in terms of the concerns overall for England, are we looking at the defence, particularly, as you say, if the formation needs to change, the personnel are changing, and perhaps Stones and Gahey, the centre-back partnership this time around, and even Jordan Pickford maybe not looking totally assured. Is that the area of concern, do you think?
3: I think it would be if we were playing a better opposition, a stronger calibre of opposition. I think the concern for England today, not over the long period, not over the course of the tournament, but I think the concern for England today will be the lack of quality that they had in the final third against Ghana, the inability to score a goal. I mean, the chances that they had. Harry Kane had three touches in the box against Ghana, which is, you know, it's unthinkable for England's main striker and the goals that he scores. I think for England today, it will be about moving the ball quick, pulling this Panama defence out of position, getting in behind and scoring goals. Defence won't be an issue for them today. We may have this conversation if England progress further on in the tournament and they're playing against better opposition.
0: Yeah, Paul, I'm going to be a typical England fan and get carried away. I'm looking at the last 16, the potential of Mexico in Mexico City. Wow, that would be some challenge, wouldn't it? I don't know how much of Mexico you've seen so far at this tournament, but in their conditions, the way they're playing, that would be a tough game, wouldn't it, in the last 16?
3: Well, I'm travelling around with John Murray, as you know, and he did the opening game in Mexico, and he has absolutely waxed lyrical and said so many positive things about Mexico. So I'm very, very much looking forward to going there. And should England progress, we will obviously be going there, and I think we'll be following that route anyway. So I'm very much looking forward to my trip to Mexico City. But I do agree with you. I think it'd be difficult, obviously, with the conditions as well. We talk about playing at altitude and the way that that affects the players. And obviously Mexico at home, if that is the potential game, it's going to be a tough challenge for England. There is a tough route ahead, but as you say, if you want to be the best, you have to beat the best.
2: And that is John nipping ahead. There's still a round of 32 match.
0: I know, but I can't. That would be an amazing occasion. I feel bad because Senegal, DR Congo next. If it's one of them, that's a tough game.
2: Yeah, but I think, Paul, for all these sides as well, and you've experienced a lot of the different conditions as you've travelled around the United States, but you can't always plot a route, can you? You just sort of win your games and see where that takes you. But there are, you know, potentially better conditions and more favourable opponents along the way.
3: Absolutely there is, and I think when you look at the France-Norway game yesterday, I think if the French won that game, they stay in Boston, which is quite a big thing because you have a training camp as a player. You have a hotel, you have training pitches, you have facilities, and you kind of decamp, you unpack your cases and you stay down. And I think from what I was gathering, that the French were quite happy with where they were and they didn't want to move. And then winning that game against Norway yesterday meant that they stayed in Boston and they could stay in their training camp. In the same way as Canada, if they won their last game, they got to play their last 32 and their last 16 games both in Vancouver at home. So there definitely is a location advantage.
0: Yeah, that's a big part of this tournament. The Germany boss, Julian Nagelsmann, was moaning about how little time they had to prepare, the amount of travelling. So that's a huge factor when you're looking ahead at potential fixtures.
2: And Robin, that's the case, isn't it, with Ghana, with Thomas Partey recently denied entry to Canada for the World Cup due to his pending UK criminal proceedings, and potentially depending whether

0: finish in the group, if it's third or second, can make a big difference whether they play in Kansas or Vancouver.
1: Yeah, the discussion is heavy in Ghana at the moment, and this is the first time Ghana go into a game where a lot of people back home will be delighted even if the team lost, because if they lost, what that meant was that they could pick up that third place and likely go and play in Kansas City. And the interesting part is that they still have to play either Portugal or Colombia. If they finish second, they have to go to Toronto, given they would not have Thomas Partey, who has been very key to the team. That would be a weakness. So, yeah, Ghanaian fans would really want to stay in the United States. And again, traveling, Ghana will fly out from Philadelphia just 2 hours after the game back to Rhode Island, where they are based. And one of the issues is that every single thing they've brought is still there. Medical staff, player staff, everything is in Rhode Island. But they will find out where next they will play and they'll move to that base.
0: Yeah, a lot of routes to be plotted throughout this country. Paul, just before you leave us, you mentioned, you know, some of the highlights for you already, but we've had the big names scoring in this tournament, haven't we? We've had the real surprise with Cap Verde through. What's been your moment so far and from this group stage?
2: I just think that the tournament as a whole, I think there's been, you know, it was a very, you know, widely anticipated coming to America. And I think the four quarters, if you like, with the hydration break in that we've got now, it's a very Americanized World Cup. But to be here and to see the stadiums and to see the spectacle, and people wondered, would America get football or soccer, as they call it? And it really has hit fever pitch. Every morning that you put the television on here, you know, with the American team progressing, winning the group and getting through to the next stages, the whole vibe and the whole buzz of the World Cup. And I was fortunate enough to have my son out here with me in New York for 3 days. He came to the England game in Boston, and he came here to New York, and we went to Times Square the night before the Germany-Ecuador game. And just to see those Ecuadorian fans flood into Times Square, they took over Times Square the night before the game, and just to be a part of the, you know, with all the fans and to feel the vibe and the aura around the stadiums and the cities, it's just been a really special occasion. It really has.
0: Yeah, it's been a wonderful tournament so far. To be here on the ground, real privilege to be part of it and bringing it to you wherever you're listening to us right around the world. Paul, enjoy it tonight. Thank you very much for being with us.
2: Thank you. I'm heading to the stadium now.
0: Okay, off you go. Can't wait. England against Panama. We'll be heading to Philadelphia Stadium as well for Ghana against Croatia. The Croatian fans are here in this city in large numbers. They're going to the stadium, getting tickets. It's been expensive. It's been a tricky business. If you've been a loyal fan, though, it does come with benefits. Now, I met Mickey. He supports Croatia, here to watch his team and hoping to save on some of the costs as well. Now, Mickey, just like all of us, has been studying the groups, and he thinks Croatia don't necessarily have to win tonight.
3: Yes, I even think third place might be even better for us, you know, for the games after that, you know.
0: So you've looked ahead, yeah?
3: Yeah, we looked ahead, and if we make 4 points in the last two games, we can end up third and then avoid Spain in the round after. So, because we're not good with Spain, we've never been. We've only beat them once.
0: I like the way you're looking ahead and trying to plot a good route through.
3: Yeah, because, you know, in the tournaments the last years, we always ended up in the bracket side, which is harder, you know, and like one way a game from going the easier way, you know. So this time, if we do that, we're going to the other side and it's getting better. Winning against Panama and then drawing against Ghana. They get the second place, we get the third place with 4 points, should be easy go through. And then we get maybe Colombia, and we beat them in March in Orlando, you know, I was there. I'm going to every game from Croatia, all over the world for the last almost 3 years, you know, so we figured it out. We've been there.
0: You've traveled everywhere then, supporting them. What is that like then, to be a part of that?
3: It's nice. You feel like a mascot, you know, you feel like a mascot. We are actually like 50 to 100 people from Europe, mostly living in Croatia and Germany, who go to every game. And it's nice to see all the familiar faces. It's like meeting family, you know, from all over the world.
0: What has it been like at this World Cup? We know ticket prices have been high and travel costs. What has it been like getting hold of the tickets?
3: To be honest, the guys I just told you about, you know, we are like the most loyal. So we got through the Football Association, the Croatian one, we got the fans first tickets. So the, how you say, the cheapest ones, you know, for like $60, you know, we got them. So my plan was, I get two for each game all the way to the finals. And then in every city Croatia plays, I find a family like this guy, you know, we become like cousins. I met his father and mother in Orlando, you know, at the exhibition game. And I told them, listen, I'm going to give you a ticket if I can stay at your place for a few days, you know. And now we've become really like family, and I got them even

0: Even a few more tickets, so the whole family is going, you know, and the same we do for Philly, our third game. Well, we rented a car, him, his father and me, we're going to make a boys road trip to Philly. If you know how to work it, it's not that expensive. But of course, if you have to pay everything and all the flights, I think, I'll calculate it like 10 grand, you know, but it's going to be a lot less with guys like that, you know.
1: Sorry, what's your name?
0: Mickey.
1: Mickey, and who you been staying with?
0: This is like, let's say, the son of my newfound cousin, you know, Eric.
2: Yeah, it's been awesome. So I just got back a couple days ago for break and met Mickey, luckily, and he surprised me with a few tickets to the game. So very thankful for that, and I'm looking forward to it.
1: This seems like a pretty good deal. So Mickey gets your couch, you get his ticket, yeah?
2: Exactly, yeah, it's exactly, awesome. Exactly, and really nice guy, really happy to meet him. And I think it just shows around the world, Croatian fans all throughout the world come together, right, for major tournaments, meet each other. And I think it's really good for the nation as a whole. So I'm looking forward to it. Should be lots of Croatians in the crowd, and hopefully we can cheer them on to a win.
1: That is Mickey and Eric. Big question, though, John Rahman. Does anyone want to win this game?
3: This is going to be a fun game, isn't it? No one's going to be crossing the halfway line. They're just going to be passing the ball to each other.
4: No, I actually think that the Ghana coach wants to win it. But there's an interesting subplot. Since he's been Ghana manager, only one player has scored for the team, Caleb Urenchi. Now, Caleb scored against Wales. He also scored against Panama. But I'm told he's not starting. So clearly the manager wants to win the game.
3: Mickey does the World Cup right, by the way. Wow. I think a lot of people will be taking notes about how to do World Cups in the future. You get a couple of tickets.
1: Yeah.
3: And then you offer one of those tickets for accommodation.
1: Couch for a ticket.
3: Brilliant. Free trips around the country.
1: What a way to do it. So Mickey and Eric will be at the game here in Philly. How do you think it's going to go? By the way, Rama, do you notice what we've put you under here? All the flags of the nations are here, and you're right under the black star of Ghana.
4: Oh, it's beautiful. It's beautiful. This pub is really nice, actually. All the flags hanging down. But with the game itself, I expect a few changes because we've really played with a very low block against Panama and England. But because it's like a free hit, you would expect a few changes, not just even in personnel, but in formation. And Ghanaians want to see a bit of play, take the ball to the left, right, center, create chances for players like Semenyo, just to give them confidence and treat them to what it could be like playing in the knockout stages of the World Cup. And we feel we can do it. If you're somebody who's superstitious, Ghana rarely lose to Eastern European countries. So.
3: Such a bizarre situation, but I do think Croatia may well come out on top. Huge support here. All the fans were out in the city last night with a massive flag marching through Philadelphia. They'll have huge support, and I think they may well get the job done, which wouldn't be the worst possible news for Ghana.
1: And I think the best pre-match routine, Rahman, you must leave us with tales of the Dondo and the Jama chants the Ghana team before
4: the
1: matches.
4: Okay, there's a very interesting one, but it's in Ghanaian language called Ghana. They say, Sole no ne wo afi ne solo no ne. It's literally just saying that this year will be different for us, this year will be interesting, and it's in Ghanaian language called Gang.
1: Ah, well, that I think is
3: the perfect. That was amazing, yeah.
1: Very, very well done indeed. Enjoy it tonight, Rahman. We'll be there with you. We're going to make our way to the Philadelphia Stadium afterwards for Ghana, Croatia. All the very best to you. Thank you for coming down.
4: Thank you, guys. Thank you.
1: Appreciate it. John's staying with us because he's got more permutations. Go and work out then, John, please.
3: I need help from your Croatian friend. He was very good at them.
1: Yeah, I know. He's got the job, hasn't he? He was very good, was Mickey. Rahman Osman has been with us. John's staying with us then. We're here in Philadelphia. It is one of the cities here in the United States with the longest and richest traditions in professional sports, with teams in each of the major professional sports leagues. So we've got the Flyers. They made the run to the 2010 Stanley Cup Finals and made Philadelphia the first North American city to have all four of its major professional sports league teams playing in league championship finals at least once this century. So the Phillies and the Eagles have gone on to win titles. All four of them are located in South Philadelphia. So how quickly would it take me to visit them? Well, let's start this journey right in the bowels of the building. This is the Lincoln Financial Field, the Philadelphia Stadium, as it's known for this World Cup, which is hosting six matches here. But it is where the Philadelphia Eagles play. So take a walk with me then. We've got some way to go to actually get out of the building. This place is absolutely vast. This is underneath where the action takes place on the field. So as we continue our walk up, we've got some of the posters on the wall that tell you about some of the people that have played here, some famous artists like the Rolling Stones, One Direction, not just about the sporting action. Here on the wall, we can see the Eagles.

0: in action in a championship game. And look here, one of the first ever matches held here at this stadium, Manchester United against Barcelona, August 2003. There's a great picture on the wall there of a packed stadium. Look at this, 2022 NFC champions, the Philadelphia Eagles hoisting that trophy high up here in the stadium. So lots of great achievements on the walls, but I've got to get out of this building. I've got other sporting stadiums to go and see. Come on, come with me. Well, I'm outside now, and behind me is the very impressive home then of the Philadelphia Eagles, two-time Super Bowl winners. For this World Cup, though, some 68,000 will be here, and the next match is Ghana against Croatia later on Saturday. So how to get round then to the other stadiums here? I think I need a guide.
1: Hello, Lee. I'm Kareeth Gabriel from the Philadelphia Inquirer, sports editor for soccer. Let me show you around.
0: Kareeth, brilliant to find you here. Thank you very much indeed. Wow, that is an impressive stadium, isn't it, behind us?
1: It is an impressive stadium. It's been here since 2003. First match here was actually a soccer game, so it seems fitting to host one of the World Cup matches here.
0: So you're from Philadelphia. How important are the Eagles to this city?
1: Important? I would say it's a lifeblood of a lot of people, including myself. You know, I grew up Eagles fan, actually Birds fan is what we call them. And yeah, having a game here, pretty special, considering I'm here for most matches for the Birds too.
0: So looking around, we've got the car parking areas. This is where the tailgating will go on, the parties. Just paint the picture then. What is it like on an NFL game day?
1: Oh, wow, it's incredible. So yeah, where we're standing now, on both sides, people are tailgating. And, you know, for a 1 o'clock match, these parking lots open up at around 5, 6 a.m. And there's lines of cars waiting to get in. And yeah, it's special. I mean, you got people have their grills out and they're grilling and they're cooking and all kinds of crazy dishes too. There's, you know, little kids throwing footballs and you know, people just, you know, drinking and having a good time. You'll probably hear the Eagles chant about, I don't know, 200 times before the game gets started. But that is family here. And Eagles game day is a big day. And, you know, one of the big things, too, about the World Cup League is that they were able to keep the tailgating sort of like feel. It's important. It's what we do. It's a piece of who we are. And I think it's very special that fans, again, get to come here, witness that, see that, in addition to all of, you know, the marching, the chanting, the singing that happens, as you know, proceed into the stadium. Go Eagles, go Birds. Hell out of oh yes, ooh yes. What's great about this place is that it does feel like a second home if you've been born and raised an Eagles fan. So just the idea that you have a ticket into the match, that's just part of it. The full experience is right when you arrive and you're here, you know, tailgating and meeting up with friends and meeting new friends. That's all part of the experience.
0: So, Kareeth, let's see how quickly then we can get round to all the big US pro sport leagues then. So the NFL has been ticked off.
1: Yep.
0: We haven't got far to go, have we, for the NBA and the NHL?
1: Right across the street, yeah, you have Xfinity Mobile Arena, the home of the Flyers, which is the NHL hockey team, in addition to the Sixers, which is our NBA franchise. And yeah, one of the best places to watch either of those two matches.
0: Let's cross the road then and see what's happening in the arena. Well, Kareeth, that didn't take very long, I think less than a minute, to cross over the street. And here we are where the 76ers play the NBA and the Flyers play in the NHL.
1: Correct.
0: What's it like inside there?
1: Loud. I mean, if you have a packed house in this arena, it's a pretty special place to watch both of those kinds of games. But also, in addition to, you know, Sixers and Flyers, you have college basketball. You know, a lot of our what's known as our Big Five college basketball teams, they each get a chance to play in this arena. Usually that's a nationally televised broadcast. Another great exposure. We have boxing matches here. What I love about it personally is it really hasn't changed much on the inside. It's always kind of looked the same. And that nostalgia, I think, plays a great part into all of it, too.
0: Now, inside, though, the teams have had some great nights, I'm sure, and the fans have been really on their feet supporting their teams. Yeah. But in terms of NBA titles and Stanley Cup wins, that hasn't happened here, has it?
1: No, we are in definitely a drought in both of those. I think, you know, 1974-75 was the last time that the Flyers could lift a Stanley Cup. You know, the Sixers got to the finals in 2001, but obviously couldn't get through, playing a really good Lakers team. But I tell you what, there's still been a ton of memories inside of this building. You know, inside of this building was, you know, the famous step over from Allen Iverson, you know, in game one of that series, which, you know, is an iconic picture, video, whatever, you know, for in terms of, you know, Philly sports lore. So a lot of awesome things have happened here. But yeah, still waiting on those titles to come through as well to kind of button everything up.
0: I've barely broken sweat and we're three teams down. I can complete this challenge, no problem. Let's go to the ballpark now.
1: Cool, let's do it.
2: welcome to the Noah Kahan concert.

0: Gates will open at 5 p.m.
1: Well, Gareth, here we are. We've got our steps in. I think about a six-minute walk, and we're at the Citizens Bank Park. It's the home of the Phillies.
2: Yeah, I mean, it's a fantastic place to watch a baseball game. Constructed in 2001, opened in 2004, and has hosted a World Series championship since. You know, if you are a baseball fan in the area, this is one of the best places to watch, you know, a game. Brand new. In the sense that, you know, if you're an old head like me, you're still used to watching games at the Vet across the street. But, you know, for the last, you know, going on 25 years now, this has been the home of the Phillies and has been great.
1: So they've had success here. We're looking outside now. We can see a huge banner of some of the Phillies players on the side. We're at the third base gate. And here, look, we've got the Liberty Bell in this corner as well.
2: Yeah, you know, you got to bring a piece of history to us South Philly as well. And in terms of the players on the wall, I mean, some of those guys, you know, Bryce Harper, you know, Kyle Schwarber, these are, you know, MLB All-Star players that we've been fortunate to have here for a number of years and obviously draw in a big attraction whenever there are game days.
1: Yeah, this Liberty Bell will light up at night. It's a wonderful sight for fans to come along and watch the baseball. What is it like in this sports mad city then to cover all these teams for the Inquirer?
2: It's fantastic. There's no shortage of storylines. There's no shortage of things that are happening on any given day. In terms of, you know, how well the teams are doing, that's how much, you know, I would say fans of the city kind of live and die by the sport. One of the great things about Philadelphia is that we love to rally behind our sports teams. So when they have success, those athletes and those teams will see the love and the fervor from the fans. And, you know, whether it's the Eagles, which obviously is, as I said before, everyone's sort of baby in this town, to the Phillies, you know, when they're doing well, it's definitely obvious.
1: Well, that is it. I've done my challenge. I've visited the four teams that play in this city.
2: Let's press pause on that. I think I have a pretty cool story to tell you about right across the street from the bank.
1: Okay, let's go.
0: There is a no re-entry policy at Citizens Bank Park. Once you leave the ballpark, you will not be permitted to enter again.
1: Well, Gareth, we've not walked very far. Where have you brought me? It looks like it's a sports bar.
2: Well, it is a sports bar, but it also sits on one of the most iconic pieces of land if we're talking about Philly sports, right? So this is Stateside Live. It is sort of your, if you don't have a ticket, a fantastic place to watch the game right across the street from all of the major stadiums. This was the site of the old Spectrum. And the Spectrum, if you look it up, has hosted a ton of like iconic, just memorable matches games here in Philadelphia. What's funny about this spot is that when the Spectrum was raised, it sat idle for a bit. And so there was right around the same time as Philly's soccer team, the Union, were coming in. And so this was an opportunity for that team to actually even purchase, this land to have their matches here and really kind of have our five major sports teams. However, the team was actually given land down in Chester, which sits on the Chester waterfront with a beautiful backdrop and all of that. And that was the decision to move the team down there where the matches are. But the idea has never left that, in theory, you could have a soccer stadium here, you know, accessible to fans, and really have sort of all four major sports teams playing right here in South Philadelphia.
1: So we managed to complete three stadiums, four teams. We could have gone to five, though.
2: Gone to five, conceivably. you know, and it's one of those things that me, you know, as a lifelong soccer reporter and now soccer, you know, and obviously a soccer fan, having it here would have been sort of serendipitous for a lot of reasons. But as I said before, having it down in Chester is just another few miles down the road. And once you get there, it is a gorgeous sight to watch a match.
1: Well, thank you so much for showing me around. We've completed Philadelphia sport.
2: I'm glad you came, and I'm glad I was able to show you guys around.
0: Thank you, and enjoy the show.
1: What a show Philadelphia has put on for us on Sports World. And yes, the four major professional US teams, all based in such a small area in South Philadelphia. Thanks to Gareth Gabriel, sports editor of the Philadelphia Inquirer, for showing me round. Very impressive indeed, especially the stadium where Ghana and Croatia will be playing later, where the Eagles usually play. Go Birds. The signs are everywhere all around the stadium. So much more to come then. We've got more groups to be decided. We're in the sports bar in Philadelphia, building up to the final day of group action at this World Cup in 2026. All things to be decided then, all after the latest news.
3: BBC News with Eileen McHugh.

0: Britain's Maritime Security Agency says an oil tanker in the Strait of Hormuz has been struck by an unidentified projectile. It said the vessel, reportedly a Panama-flagged tanker, sustained damage to the bridge. It follows the first exchange of fire between the US and Iran since their deal to end hostilities. Here's Joe Inwood.
1: For now, this feels like both sides re-establishing deterrence rather than rushing for a return to war. The initial Iranian strikes on a tanker taking a route through the Strait of Hormuz on Thursday, which Tehran did not authorise, was about sending a message to international shipping. They must coordinate with its military. The US retaliation, limited airstrikes on drone and military sites on the coast, seems designed to remind Tehran that force will be met with greater force.
0: The United Nations says close to 7 million people may have been affected by the two earthquakes in Venezuela. 2 million people could be affected in the capital Caracas alone. Dan Johnson is at the border between Venezuela and Colombia. He says the next few hours will be crucial to find survivors buried in the rubble.
2: They have a really complicated task in terms of getting to the right area, in terms of being coordinated in their approach to where people are trapped, how best to recover them, and whether they can get hold of the right sort of machinery and equipment that is needed to actually get through those enormous piles of rubble. This is a hugely challenging situation with the devastation spread over such a wide area.
0: A video of a newborn baby rescued from the rubble of a collapsed building is being widely shared. Rescuers working under a floodlight atop collapsed masonry bring the 18-day-old baby out to applause in the hardest-hit city of La Guaira. They then carefully pass the baby, wrapped in a quilt, from person to person. The baby was uninjured. Much of Europe has experienced another day of extreme heat, with temperature records broken in several countries. The Czech Republic and Germany saw temperatures of over 40 and 41 degrees Celsius for the first time. Darren Bett has more details.
3: The record-breaking heat in Western Europe is coming to an end this weekend, but large parts of the continent are still enduring some searing temperatures. In France, after records were broken earlier in the week, there's been disruption to transport and power plants, while many schools have closed and public events cancelled. It's a similar picture in Italy, where the health ministry has issued a red alert in 18 cities, including Rome and Venice. June temperature records have been broken in Switzerland and Luxembourg, the Netherlands and Belgium, where temperatures were up to around 40 Celsius. Authorities in Germany have been urging people to conserve water this weekend. The rail operator Deutsche Bahn is reducing its services because the intense heat has caused rail tracks to swell.
0: Darren Bett reporting. World News from the BBC. A Kenyan human rights group says six activists arrested during Thursday's demonstrations marking the second anniversary of the Gen Z protests have been found with signs of torture. The Kenya Human Rights Commission says they were discovered in different parts of Nairobi on Saturday and taken to hospital. It says police assaulted them while in custody. The Central African Republic has declared a cholera outbreak after confirming 24 deaths and 197 cases near the capital Bangui. The health minister, Pierre Somse, said measures to limit its spread had already been put into place. Richard Kagoi is in Nairobi.
4: This is the Central Africa Republic's first major cholera outbreak in 10 years. It has been confirmed in two districts just south of the capital, Bangui. Health officials say measures have been put in place to contain the disease in the affected areas and nearby towns. The high number of deaths is especially worrying in a country where many people still lack access to clean water and proper sanitation. The authorities are also on high alert as the neighboring Democratic Republic of the Congo, currently battling an Ebola epidemic, is also seeing a surge in cholera cases, the worst in 25 years.
0: The Australian government says it will double the fines for social media companies who are not doing enough to stop under-16s from using their sites. New legislation will increase the penalty to $68 million US dollars for every breach. Fresh figures suggest that 85% of 12 to 15-year-olds were still using social media in Australia 3 months after the ban took effect. The world's most powerful particle accelerator is to shut operations on Monday for a four-year upgrade. The aim is to dramatically boost its collision capacity and the potential for unlocking one of the greatest mysteries of the universe, dark matter. The Large Hadron Collider was most famously used to prove the existence of the Higgs boson, dubbed the God Particle. BBC News.

0: Live from Philadelphia, this is Sports World with Lee James.
1: Welcome back to this sporting city. It's where the Eagles fly in the NFL. The Phillies ring a giant Liberty Bell for every home run scored, and the Sixers and Flyers entertain on the court of ice. You need snacks? Whether you're grabbing a legendary Philly cheesesteak or the signature crab fries, it's all about supporting your teams. Now the World Cup is in town. Ghana and Croatia hoping they can climb to the summit, just like Rocky on the steps of the Museum of Art. This is the World Cup on Sports World, and we're live.
2: In the streets of Philadelphia, my
1: love. We're in this historic city. They're not far from where the United States Declaration of Independence and the Constitution were signed. The Liberty Bell, which rang out on July 8th, 1776, when that Declaration of Independence was first read to the public, is at Independence Hall, and of course, the 250th anniversary of the United States. July 4th is just a week away. Also nearby, the Reading Terminal Market. And John Bennett, who is with me, that is where we've been getting off. Food, you can get anything you want from all around the world there.
3: It's the World Cup of food. It's the place to go for all the World Cup fans. And wherever you're from around the world, you can find the food from where you're from. So, yeah, I've had all sorts over the last few weeks. It's perfect for the World Cup.
1: And we've got the 48 flags of the competing nations in the top tomato bar. I have to say tomato. I'm here in the USA. Top tomato, if you prefer. And all around, there's hardly a space on the wall for either some paraphernalia from the teams that they support in this city, or the US flags, or of course the TV screens that will be showing the World Cup here. So it's a great place to be, and of course in Philadelphia later it is the game we've been covering between Ghana and Croatia. But we're also looking ahead to the final matches in the other groups, and Group K is important with the Democratic Republic of Congo, Colombia, Portugal and Uzbekistan, the teams in that group. And with us is the former captain of the Democratic Republic of Congo, Gabriel Zakwani. And Gabby, this is a big one, isn't it, coming up?
4: Oh, it's massive. I mean, it's just an amazing tournament all round, but I think it's extra special today for me because of Group K concluding. And yeah, as you just mentioned, it's absolutely massive.
1: What has the tournament been like so far? I know you were out here for the first match, the draw against Portugal in Houston. What was your World Cup experience like?
4: I mean, it's not been as long as yours, but it was lovelier to just be part of it at the beginning. And also to get that result, because that's been our best result so far. And, you know, to obviously see Ronaldo in the flesh and to put a big performance against him. So it was a good introduction for us. A little bit frustrating after that, but tonight is a chance to put it right.
3: Gabby, you're going to be delighted with me because the BBC Sport website, they've asked a few reporters and commentators for their best moment of the group stage. Guess what I picked? Johan Wisser with that header. Not just the goal. You were there, weren't you? Not just the goal. Really good header to equalise against Portugal. But the celebration, I know you've talked about this a few times, but talk me through the DR Congo celebration. So they all ran to the halfway line. All the players on the pitch met the players in the dugout. And what happened after that?
4: Yeah, it's called the Fimbu, you know. So they run up all together towards the halfway line, meet all the players, get all the bench involved as well, and we get out the whipping celebration. So we were whipping the Portugal team, you know, imaginary whip in the hand. And I think it was just amazing that everyone got involved. It was our first taste of the World Cup in 52 years, and that was just perfect that we finally brought that celebration to the World Cup. We've been doing it in AFCONs, but bringing it to the world stage was extra special.
1: Yeah, I think it's going to be midnight 30 in Kinshasa. If you're listening to us, it's going to be a late one on Saturday for the game against Uzbekistan, but right across the country. Gabby, you'll know how important it is, as you say, to be on the world stage after more than half a century and to have a real chance now of qualifying.
4: Yeah, I mean, just to get to the last game with a chance and it being sort of in our hands. We know what we need to do. We need to win the game. I think that's all we could have asked for. It was a tough route to get to the tournament. But to get through to the next rounds is also going to be a tough route. And we're used to making it difficult for ourselves and making it in our hands. And it's another opportunity to put in a performance under pressure.
1: So, John, this is your moment.
3: Can we get Gabby to do this?
1: Oh, you're going to do this bit.
3: Gabby, permutations, please. No, it's not that complicated, actually. So Colombia and Portugal playing each other, they're already through. Portugal need a win to win the group. The second-place finisher in this group will meet whoever finishes second in England's group, so England, Ghana or Croatia. DR Congo against Uzbekistan. This is going to be

0: really, really exciting. So both need 3 points in their match if either one hopes to keep their World Cup campaigns alive. DR Congo in a much stronger position to advance with a win.
1: OK, well, let's hear from the DR Congo midfielder. No.

0: homeland. She said it reveals the true nature and spirit of our people. We want to embrace the families and tell them they are not alone. No one is alone, she said, because the Venezuelan people have rallied. And that is the key. What we've seen in a lot of areas is that communities, neighborhoods, families, people have had to do this themselves, going through the rubble. I was hearing a report from our colleagues at BBC Mundo, who'd spoken to a guy who was looking for his cousin, saying that he'd actually heard the calls of his cousin from within the rubble, but simply didn't have the manpower, the tools, the resources he needed to dig in to save his cousin's life. And after an hour, he'd stopped hearing his cousin's groans and feared that he had lost his life. There are so many similar situations to that.
1: Terrible stories, Dan. And what are you seeing there on the border, but with Colombia? Any comings and goings of people because of the earthquakes?
0: Yes, we have seen a few aid trucks going in here, and some of those search and rescue experts have flown here to Colombia and then crossed the border, but there's not a huge amount of traffic here. Most people are flying direct into Venezuela. Some people have been leaving the country, some of them heartbroken, in tears, saying they just can't understand the scale of the devastation and what Venezuela has done to deserve a natural disaster on this scale and with such a big impact, which is bound to last for many, many weeks, if not months.
1: Okay, Dan Johnson there on the Venezuelan-Colombia border for us. Thanks a lot. There is a ceasefire of sorts between Iran and the US. The memorandum of understanding signed just over a week ago included the immediate end of military operations and a commitment to reopening the Strait of Hormuz to allow the safe passage of commercial vessels. But the agreement looks increasingly fragile, with the first exchange of fire between the US and Iran since the deal and attacks on tankers in the strait. Dr. Badr Musa Al-Saif is Associate Professor of History at Kuwait University.
2: This cat and mouse game between the U.S. and Iran needs to end. The ceasefire that was announced recently is obviously on a shaky ground, and we've seen the results of that in the last few days and few hours. What we need from the international community is their firm focus and pressure on Iran, on the U.S., to stop doing this. This is not conducive to stability in the region.
1: Well, our world affairs correspondent, Joe Inwood, joins me now. Hi, Joe. What can you tell us about these strikes?
3: So what we've seen is over the last few days, starting on Thursday, a series of sort of tit-for-tat attacks. So on Thursday, the Iranians launched what seems to have been a number of drones at a cargo ship that was taking the more southerly route, and that's really important to the Strait of Hormuz, i.e. the route that it doesn't have direct control over. Then yesterday, on Friday, the Americans carried out a series of airstrikes targeting drone facilities, radar posts, that kind of thing. And then today, we seem to have had a couple of Iranian attacks, certainly one which was on Bahrain, but it seems to be American bases on Bahrain. There's no reports of casualties either way. And then a report of an unidentified projectile hitting another cargo ship. But the really important thing here is that it's about the Iranians sort of seemingly trying to re-establish deterrent, because we were talking before, about the opening of the Strait of Hormuz. The point the Iranians make is it's opening the Strait of Hormuz on their terms, and that's about taking the routes that they want people to take.
1: Right, so they're desperate to control that strait. What does that all mean for the memorandum of understanding, though?
3: Well, the thing about them, it was a very vague document at the start, and so it agreed to open the strait, but it didn't agree exactly on what terms. And so they are now going to be going through the process of trying to negotiate exactly how this deal, any future deal, will look. And what the Iranians are trying to do here is, by exerting pressure, it means that they can maintain a sort of a pressure on the American negotiators. As they go, if the Iranians had just opened up the strait from the start, free for all traffic, they lose quite one of their more powerful bargaining chips in these talks. So you can see this, and this is how a lot of people are reading this, as their attempt to maintain pressure on the negotiators, and doing that by essentially threatening international traffic.
1: Right. And the war in Lebanon, Israel's war in Lebanon, we keep hearing that that's connected to this whole situation. How does it fit in, Joe?
3: So it had always been a really kind of contentious point. So the Iranians said there must be a ceasefire in Lebanon for this whole ceasefire to hold. The Americans went along with that, as did the others, whereas the Israelis had basically said, no, this thing is separate. And what we saw is a kind of a flare-up of violence and fighting between Hezbollah, the Iranian ally, and the Israelis in Lebanon a few

0: last week, a few days ago, that seems to have died down. We have actually today, for the first time since the last flare-up, had an Israeli strike in Lebanon. But there does seem to be something of a quietening down in that conflict. And the reason it matters is because the Iranians have said, if there is not peace in Lebanon, if there is not a ceasefire there, there's not going to be a deal across the whole board.
1: OK, Joe Inwood, thanks so much for joining us. Joe Inwood. You're listening to the newsroom from the BBC World Service. Ukraine says its missiles have struck a military facility inside Russia. It's the latest in a series of attacks on strategic infrastructure in the country. The target was a weapons production plant in the city of Volgograd. From Ukraine, Sarah Rainsford reports.
2: Vladimir Zelensky says Ukraine used its long-range Flamingo missiles to target what he called a key Russian defence plant in Volgograd, the Titan Barikado factory that makes missile launch systems used to attack Ukraine. The regional Russian governor there has reported fires at what he called only an enterprise and damage to production facilities. In recent weeks, Ukraine has been intensifying its missile and drone launches against Russia in what it calls a campaign to pressure Moscow into accepting peace talks. Much of the focus is on Crimea, the peninsula that Russia annexed illegally in 2014 in Vladimir Putin's most popular move as president. Local officials there have now declared a state of emergency because of the constant air raids, power blackouts and fuel shortages.
1: Sarah Rainsford. Now to the World Cup. And more than 2 weeks into the competition, the first and busiest phase is about to draw to a close with the last six group stage matches. Well, we're joined now by our football correspondent, John Bennett, who's in Philadelphia. Hello, John. Can you talk us through what's coming up and what you're looking out for today?
3: Hello, Keith. Well, I am in Philadelphia for Ghana against Croatia later on. This is in England's group, which is concluding today. So England need a win to guarantee top spot and probably a game against Senegal or DR Congo. They're taking on Panama. Here in Philadelphia, Ghana need a point to secure at least second place in the group. They're already through, though. Croatia aren't through. They need a point to secure last 32. We've also got Colombia and Portugal's group concluding today. They're playing each other. Portugal need a win to finish top of that group and theoretically get a better draw in the next round. And Argentina, the world champions, their group concluding today. No real pressure on them. They're already through. They know they're taking on Cape Verde, one of the great stories of this World Cup, in the next round. They're playing Jordan. Lionel Messi will be rested. It's a lot more entertaining, the game between Austria and Algeria, because they're playing each other and Austria just need a draw in their finale. Algeria need a win or a draw to ensure that they go through. So, yeah, hopefully an exciting day ahead.
1: So it's tense for them, but there's also a lot of suspense for teams who've already played and they're biting their nails, right? Because they don't know if they're going to get through.
3: You're right. This is the strange thing about this format. Remember, the World Cup has been expanded to 48 teams and it is a bit messy, to be honest, when it gets to this stage, no pun intended on Lionel Messi, because you've got the best third place teams who can go through, the top eight best third place teams. So Iran and South Korea in particular not playing today, they are nervously watching on to find out if they will be one of the best place third place teams. And of course there's an advantage for the likes of DR Congo, Algeria, who are playing today hoping to be one of the best place third place finishers, because they know what they have to do, whereas Iran and South Korea didn't know what they needed. So I think there will be questions about this format after the tournament.
1: Right, everyone has to study their calculators. How's it going so far, do you think, from the perspective of those host countries? Are they enjoying it?
3: From the host country's perspective, I think they are really enjoying it. Here, I can mainly talk about the USA because that's where I've been. I've been in New Jersey and Philadelphia. And the fact the USA finished top of their group, they won their first two games, lots of momentum. They're playing Bosnia-Herzegovina in the last 32. That will be absolutely huge here. In Mexico, they're always mad about football. They'll probably take on Ecuador in the next round. And for Canada as well, not too much was expected of the Canadian team. And it didn't all go well for them in the group stage, but now they can look forward to the last 32, and they've drawn South Africa in the last 32. If you told the Canadian fans that they'd have a chance to get through to the last 16 of the World Cup taking on South Africa, they would have been so excited. Unfortunately, they're not playing in Canada. That game's going to take place in the USA, but still, for the host nations, this tournament so far going very well.
1: That sounds very successful. John, thank you very much. That was John Bennett for us in Philadelphia. Germany has broken its all-time temperature record, with the Weather Service provisionally measuring 40.

0: 1.5 Celsius in the east of the country, as tens of millions of people across Europe experienced another day of extreme heat. In France, many public events have been cancelled and hospitals have warned of a surge in emergency calls. Darren Bett from the BBC Weather Centre has this report.
1: The record-breaking heat in Western Europe is coming to an end this weekend, but large parts of the continent are still enduring some searing temperatures. In France, after records were broken earlier in the week, there's been disruption to transport and power plants, while many schools have closed and public events cancelled. Some areas banned the sale of alcohol. It's a similar picture in Italy, where the health ministry has issued a red alert in 18 cities, including Rome and Venice. June temperature records have been broken in Switzerland and Luxembourg, the Netherlands and Belgium, where temperatures were up to around 40 Celsius. Authorities in Germany have been urging people to conserve water this weekend. The rail operator Deutsche Bahn is reducing its services because the intense heat has caused rail tracks to swell. There's also a growing risk of wildfires. The area of high pressure or heat dome that has brought the extreme temperatures is moving east, allowing temperatures in the UK and Western Europe to fall, with more comfortable days and nights ahead.
0: Darren Bett. Well, in Berlin, police deployed two water cannon in the city to spray mist onto people looking for relief from the heat. Temperatures there rose above 39 degrees. And there are concerns that the city, Berlin, has done less to adapt than other major European cities. Eva Maria Braungart writes for the German newspaper Berliner Zeitung.
2: I feel like in Berlin, you kind of have two options. The first option is to just not leave your house. Close the blinds, close the curtains and just wait it out really and hope for the best. Or we are quite lucky that we have a lot of lakes and rivers and parks that are easily accessible via public transport. There are museums and libraries opening their lobbies for people so they can cool down because they obviously have air conditioning. However, from the government side, there really isn't that much yet. Our local Berlin government put a heat action plan down in November. Most of the measures are quite long-term, which is planting more trees and de-sealing some of the floors so the heat isn't saved by all of the concrete. But of course, those are things that take years and years and years. Whereas the short-term measures like water fountains, I think we had 248 last year and now it's 250. We have one cooling down point and yeah, it's just not really doing that much at the moment. It is heavily criticised.
0: Eva Maria Braungart there from sweaty Berlin. Now, are you a fan of zipping around on two wheels, all the while looking extremely cool? Vespa, the little Italian scooter that's played an outside role in Western pop culture, is celebrating its 80th anniversary in Rome today. Thousands of Vespa enthusiasts from all over the world are taking to the streets of Italy's capital to mark the milestone, as Alice Adderley reports.
3: In 1946, after the Second World War had left Italy's roads in ruins, the aviation company Piaggio spotted an opportunity. It began making the small, relatively cheap, agile scooters. Upon seeing the prototype, the company's owner, Enrico Piaggio, said it looks like a wasp. The name Vespa, Italian for wasp, captures the vehicle's shape, a wider, bulky rear connected to the front by a narrow step-through waist and the quick, zippy agility of the insect. The design quickly caught on, and by the 1950s, they were given the kind of cultural cachet that money can't buy, with Audrey Hepburn riding one in the film Roman Holiday. The film ensured the Vespa's worldwide popularity. In the 1960s in Britain, it became part of a stylish working-class subculture with enthusiasts known as mods decorating their machines with multiple mirrors and lights and driving them in packs to the seaside. This was immortalised in the 1979 film Quadrophenia.

0: Kilpin Skewer!
1: Robin Quatermain was part of a late 70s revival of this movement and is honorary president of the Vespa Club of Great

0: Britain. He's in Rome taking part in the four-day party for the Vespa and explains some of the places he's visited on his scooter over the last 40 years.
1: My first European adventure was more or less 4 years ago in Barcelona, and I've been doing it ever since, you know, visiting countries like Croatia, Italy, Saint-Tropez, all those sort of places. And this event has grown over the years, but the rest of the world is now joining in. They come from the Far East, you know, Malaya, Indonesia, as well as South America. So, you know, the Vespa lives on.
0: Modern Vespas are much more refined than their 1940s ancestors, but the basic design remains the same, taking the concept of getting from A to B and giving it charm.
2: Vespa, lo scooter più venduto in Italia e nel mondo.
3: Alice Adderley reporting there. And you know, listeners, my father had a Vespa here in the UK in the 1950s. He was something of an early adopter of the Vespa, and he told me that whenever he used to park his Vespa outside a cafe, he'd always return after his cup of tea to see it surrounded by a crowd of people. Why was that? Because the Vespa was so, so beautiful. That's it from the newsroom. Thank you very much for listening. Goodbye.
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9: Coming up on The Fifth Floor with me, Farenike Amidi. Every World Cup has its standout moments, but some live longer in the memory than others. Today, we are remembering Diego Maradona's notorious hand of God.
10: And the guy next to me, you know, I asked him, he said, no, Maradona scored that goal. The referee didn't see that he used a hand. And somebody else said, no, no, it's a goal because he's Latin America. We have to support him.
9: That's coming up after the news on the BBC World Service.
11: BBC News. Venezuela's main international airport near the epicentre of Wednesday's twin earthquakes has partially reopened, raising hopes that mobile hospitals can be brought in. Almost 1,000 people are now known to have died, and around 50,000 people are still unaccounted for. Israel has ruled out withdrawing its troops from Lebanon unless Hezbollah disarms, as outlined in the US-brokered ceasefire. But earlier, the leader of the Iran-backed militia had criticised the provision in the ceasefire, linking an Israel withdrawal to Hezbollah laying down its arms. Two people, including a young girl, are reported to have been killed in Israeli airstrikes on Gaza. Medical sources in the south of the Palestinian territory said Israeli drones hit makeshift homes in the Al-Mawasi area. 22 people were injured when a strike hit a tent for refugees in Gaza City. The Central African Republic has declared a cholera outbreak after confirming 24 deaths and about 200 cases near the capital Bangui. The health minister said measures to limit its spread had been put in place. Much of Europe has experienced another day of extreme heat. The Czech Republic and Germany saw temperatures of over 40 and 41 degrees Celsius for the first time ever. Six activists arrested during Thursday's demonstrations, marking the second anniversary of the Gen Z protests, are reported to have been found with signs of torture. The world's most powerful particle accelerator, the Large Hadron Collider, is to shut operations on Monday for a four-year upgrade. This is to dramatically boost its collision capacity and the potential for unlocking one of the greatest mysteries of the universe, dark matter. And for the first time since Viktor Orban was ousted as Hungary's Prime Minister, Budapest Pride has taken place. His government cracked down on LGBT plus rights during his 16 years in power. BBC News.

0: Welcome to The Fifth Floor from the BBC World Service with me, Farinak Amidi. The BBC World Service broadcasts in 45 languages around the world. Our job here at The Fifth Floor is to bring you the best of those stories in English and to also get you closer to the extraordinary work our journalists do. Every single World Cup has its standout personalities and talking points. Fans have been as delighted by Lionel Messi's performance in this tournament, his sixth World Cup, or by the standout style of Democratic Republic of Congo superfan Lumumba Vea, as they have been sometimes baffled by hydration breaks. But only a handful of moments are remembered down the decades. In 1986, in Mexico City, Diego Maradona scored two goals for Argentina in a match against England that will never be forgotten.
1: That's a poor clearance. Maradona with Shilton. Looked like handball, that. Maradona celebrating, and the goal's going to be given. It's one of the world's great goals. And there's no doubt about that one.
2: It was your hand or the hand of God?
3: Yes, you know, for me, man.
4: It was my hand. With this, I don't mean any disrespect to English fans.
0: Today, we are remembering Diego Maradona's notorious hand of God. And World Service news editor, Lourdes Heredia, it turns out, was there. Lourdes, welcome to the Fifth Floor.
5: Hi, hello. Can you imagine being 40 years ago? I cannot believe that.
0: Oh,
5: it has been four decades already.
0: You are one of the witnesses of the hand of God, Lourdes. Set the scene for us. It's 1986, it's Mexico City, and you're 17.
5: I'm 17 and I'm not a football fan and I never watched a match before. Actually, the hand of God was my first and last match I've seen.
0: Wow.
5: And so I feel a little bit guilty because I was witness of one of the goals that people keep talking about. And it was just pure coincidence. As you can imagine, we Mexicans, we love to host people from all around the world. We have massive parties because it's a World Cup. We celebrated in 1986. It was no difference. But the tickets were quite expensive. So we didn't have any tickets. And my father's, I think in the office, someone had some tickets and nobody could use them. So my father calls my mom and say, do you want to use them? But I'm a little bit worried because the war Falklands Malvinas happened not long ago. And that meant that he was worried about the violence in the match. But my mom said, you crazy? We are going. This is one chance opportunity to be there and to leave the World Cup inside the Azteca, which is an iconic stadium for us. So there we go. Everywhere was a party. Like, you know, the Azteca is so far away from my house, is from one side to the other. So we got in the car and, you know, it was 2 hours drive, which was a party. Everyone had flags. Everywhere we were chanting to one car to the other, and that hasn't changed. If you see any of the images right now, it's just a great atmosphere. We love partying, and we, you know, we don't care about these stereotypes. We wear everything traditional, and we're very proud of it. I remember dressing up like crazy because I was going to see all these handsome boys in the match.
0: What were you wearing?
5: I was wearing something really yellow and, you know, something very traditional Mexican. And also, it's like it brings all our stereotypes. We enjoy them. So we wear everything that you can imagine, hat bands. Everyone was face painting. Aww. We just celebrate. We carry the sombreros with very proudly into the stadium. And there was a completely different way of how it is right now, right? The security was much less. You could bring things in the stadium. Outside, they were selling all type of food because we love street food in Mexico is great. So you could eat it. It was completely different atmosphere from what it is right now. So I remember the first part of the match, nothing happened. There was no goals. So I spent my time doing the wave, la ola, up, down, up, down. So I was not paying too much attention to the football till Maradona does this goal. And everyone was discussing what happened, what just happened.

0: happened?
1: Shocked and furious, and so is Peter Reed. And the England manager, Bobby Robson, can't believe it.
0: And the guy next to me, I ask him, I'm sure he escaped from the office because he was dressed as a salary man. And he said, no, Maradona scored that goal, but the referee didn't see that he used a hand. And somebody else said, no, it's a goal because he's Latin America. We have to support him. Mm-hmm. But the discussion was massive in the stadium. And of course, at that time, we didn't know that the hand of God was going to become such a massive moment. Mm-hmm. And I never saw any other match. I think I was lucky just to see the goal of the century. Mm. And when I became, I was a correspondent in Buenos Aires in Argentina, and everyone, every time I said I work for the BBC, they always talk about the hand of God. And I said, don't talk about the hand of God. Talk about the second goal. That was the one who was magnificent. And it was Maradona in full. It was really good to see. Mm. But people love talking about the hand of God. Mm-hmm.
2: Tell me, what happened 4 minutes later when the second goal took place? What happened afterwards?
0: So the interesting thing is that people were, they were very distracted and everyone was talking and debating, and suddenly there was this silence and you could see Maradona. I was quite far away from the pitch, but you could see Maradona going from one side to the other side of the beach in a tango dance. It was incredible to watch because it was like he was dancing.
3: And he's hurting England again here. It's a brilliant run.
0: And then when he scored that goal, you have to see the shouting in the stadium. It was such a special moment that even the England fans were celebrating that spectacular goal. And I think for us, the people who were on that match, the one that stayed with us was the second goal, because that was magical. Was a magic moment. It was when I thought, oh, this is why people like football, because I never understood why people were so passionate about it. And that was a goal that for me was the moment to remember. Mm. And when we went home, everyone was talking about the first goal. And I was thinking, you're missing the moment, which was the second one.
2: Thank you so much, Lourdes.
4: You're listening to the documentary from the BBC World Service. This is The Fifth Floor, and I'm Farnak Hamidi. A few weeks ago in Afghanistan, in the western city of Herat, people took to the streets in a rare protest after local Taliban government officials reportedly began arresting women perceived to be improperly wearing their hijab. Since the Taliban returned to power in 2021, women's rights have been restricted more and more. Women are no longer allowed to go to secondary school or university. Beauty parlors have been shut down. Travel restrictions have been put in place, dictating how far women can travel from home. And they have even been ordered not to speak when out in public. These moves came despite Taliban leadership announcing shortly after seizing power, we are going to allow women to study and work within our framework. Women are going to be very active in our society. So today, I am joined by two journalists from the BBC Afghan Services to hear more about the recent protests and how women's rights are being treated under current Taliban leadership. I have with me Mahjuba Nowruzi and Ma'moon Durrani. Welcome, guys.
5: Thank you. Thanks for having us.
2: It's great to have you. Mahjuba Jan, I'm going to start with you. Could you explain why people were protesting in Herat?
5: The protests were triggered by the arrest of dozens of women by the Taliban morality police in Herat. Mm. The women were detained for allegedly violating the Taliban's dress code and hijab requirements. Many residents saw the arrests as humiliating, as they put it, and people gathered to demand the women's release and to protest against what they called the increasing restrictions on women.
2: And were both men and women protesting?
5: Yes, both men and women were involved, although women were at the center of the issue because they were the ones being targeted by the arrests. It's worth mentioning that in today's Afghanistan, public protests are extremely difficult and risky, yes, and especially for women. So the fact that the residents from the community came out at all was significant.

0: many of the ministrations appear to be driven by local residents and family members concerned about the detained women.
1: As you mentioned, protests under Taliban leader, under the Taliban authority right now is very, very difficult. But any time that there have been protests, it seems that women have been on the forefront of those protests. Having men supporting women in protests like this is a quite a rare thing in Afghanistan.
0: It is very rare, and for a long time it didn't happen, and women were always critical of men in the country, saying that you do not support us, and they were, as you said, in the forefront of all the protests, especially in Kabul. And the protests, it was like a very rare thing, and many people couldn't believe it, that men dared to go on the streets and protest alongside women and chanting education, freedom and work.
1: So it was passing azadi. What happened? How did the protest end?
0: Well, the protest was dispersed by the Taliban security forces. According to the United Nations mission in Afghanistan, security forces used excessive force against protesters. We had reports as well that one person, one young boy, was killed by gunfire, and several people were injured, including some who were reportedly beaten and kicked and punched. We saw some of the videos, and security deployments increased across Herat afterwards, bringing the demonstrations to an end. But many injured people were not taken to the hospital because they were, but many, they would be arrested in the hospital.
1: Mamun, I want to bring you in here. You have spent a lot of time looking into the current Taliban leadership. The man at the head is called Hibatullah Akhundzadeh. Tell us about him. Who is he?
2: Hibatullah Akhundzadeh is originally from southern part of the country, which is the historical and ideological home of the Taliban. And the mediators describe him as a calm, quiet and humble and a good listener. However, behind this reserved personality is a deeply religious man known for his hardline conservative views and strict approach to discipline. He also raised as children with a militant jihadist belief. As a result, we know his youngest son, Abdul Rahman, became known for carrying out a suicide attack in July 2017 in Helmand province, where the British force were settled. So he has a strict interpretation of Sharia. He also has implementation of a high conservative governance model, notably issuing decrees that strictly restrict women's access to public life, secondary and higher education and employment. Every decision he makes, he says, I'm accountable to Allah on Judgment Day. I will be questioned why I didn't take an action. He is not appear in public spaces. He doesn't speak with locals. Just he has specific places that meet with the officials. Most of the officials need to wait to meet him for weeks. He doesn't use a mobile phone. Normally, when he speaks with the officials, he's using a walkie-talkie. So, yeah.
0: I heard from somebody very close among the Taliban that one of his daughters had a kidney problem, and she needed a kidney implant, but he didn't allow that because in Islam, apparently, you cannot have somebody else's transplant. So she died.
1: And while you were investigating these top men of Taliban, you realized that there's this faction and that top leadership. What are they divided over?
2: As we work on this story for a long, long time, we spoke with a lot of sources. So there was 4 points which they are divided. First one is the economy in relation with the world. Kabul faction wants to talk and work with international community to improve the economy and get official recognition. But Kandahar faction, which is led by Hibatullah Akhundzadeh, doesn't care about international recognition. they focus only on strict ideological and absolute control on everything. So women education is the second one, women education and work. Kabul factions support letting girls and women go to high school, university and work. But Kandahar factions strongly oppose this and enforce strict bans on education and jobs in, for women based on their extreme

0: interpretation of Sharia, of law.
1: Mm-hmm.
0: So the centralization of power, Kandahar faction, the supreme leader wants to keep all decision-making power in Kandahar. He proves major appointment in laws himself, leaving the Kabul ministers with a very little independency. The fourth point, management of financial revenues. Kabul faction wants national revenues from customs, tax, and mining to go through the official government budget to fund public service. But Kandahar faction keeps strict control over a large portion of these financial resources.
1: Masharajan, why did this recent crackdown on hijab happen in Herat specifically?
2: The Taliban have steadily tightened the enforcement of their morality laws since returning to power in 2021. In Herat, authorities later confirmed that a campaign to enforce hijab and dress code rules was underway. What made this episode particularly sensitive is that some of the arrests reportedly took place in areas with a large Shia populations in a city like Herat, which has a history of resistance and strong cultural ties across the border with Iran. And many people viewed the campaign as more than a routine policing and saw it as an attack on their way of life and identity.
1: So, Mamoun, when it comes to women's rights, how central are ideas of women's rights and their role in society to the current Taliban leadership?
0: The United Nations Office for the Coordination of Humanitarian Affairs says that Taliban decrees and restrictions have significantly limited women's access to basic services. In a report which was published in the end of 2025, the Taliban supreme leaders issued at least 470 decrees. According to this report, 79 decrees specifically target women and girls, restricting their freedom in education, employment, economic participation in public life. According to the Taliban government, they have taken some step that they claim protect women's rights, including confirming women's inheritance right, emphasize a woman's consent in marriage. They claimed we are following Sharia, we are taking decision based on that. Mm-hmm. As I said earlier, the Taliban supreme leader enforce a highly conservative interpretation of Sharia, responding to public criticism that a lack of female doctor force a pregnant woman to be treated by a man doctors. But Akhundzada said in an audio recording, look, I was not delivered by a doctor in his hospital, but at home by a family midwife. So I'm perfectly healthy. So he says there's no need for a woman doctor. But if a woman need for a doctor, a woman can go to a man doctor. So although the Kabul group is a part of the Taliban movement, but they don't follow the same Sharia approach as the Taliban leader based in Kandahar. So there's some difference, yeah.
1: Why are women's rights so central to Taliban's ideology?
0: Based off my understanding, they believe if they give more independence to women, maybe that the society is not as they want to be safe.
1: Why do you think this recent crackdown on hijab motivated people to finally come on the streets and protest?
2: So according to some people that I spoke to, there were a few reasons. First, the detention of women carries a particularly heavy social stigma in Afghanistan, as you know, and can have a long-lasting consequences for women and their families. Second, many Afghans have seen women's freedom steadily eroded over the past 5 years. And so these arrests become a symbol of broader frustrations, especially among women. And finally, Herat has traditionally been one of Afghanistan's more politically active cities. Even the majority of the protests by women took place in Kabul, but Herat has been known for being politically active a city. The combination of anger, community solidarity, and concern for detained women appears to have

0: pushed people to act despite the risks and the brutality they faced.
1: And Mashaba, am I correct to think that Herat has always, I mean, historically also been more culturally progressive, and it's a place where women usually in the family and in the city, maybe after Kabul, have more freedom?
0: Yes, you're right. I mean, Herat has been very progressive. But the funny thing is that when I was in Herat a few months ago, and I didn't see any women not complying with the Taliban's dress code. Many women you see in Herat nowadays, they are completely covered. And when they say that they are not complying with the dress code and not wearing appropriate hijab, and women were like absolutely puzzled. And they were like saying, so this is hijab. What's the definition
1: of
0: hijab?
1: What else do you want?
0: Yeah, exactly. So it is not, some women think that this is not all about hijab. It's about to suppress them. It's to completely erase them from social life and make them stay at home and don't leave their houses. Mm-hmm. That's what they say.
1: Yeah. Mamoun, when you are when you've done all this investigation into the Taliban leadership, do you think that such protests as we have witnessed in Herat and sporadically in Kabul could put the leadership in danger? Would it deepen the factions in the leadership?
2: One thing we should know about the Taliban, leader is a core part of the Taliban's culture. Members are expected to follow orders from their superior, especially from the Taliban's supreme leader, Akhundzada. But Akhundzada appears concerned about this internal opposition. So it's believed that in the future, he may avoid making a decision that would trigger a direct resistance from Taliban official in Kabul. These disagreements have not reached a level where the two sides would take up arms against each other or engage in open conflict. But Akhundzada, he believes if there is some resistance from inside, it means this is the start of collapse as a government.
1: I'm going to ask you both to answer this. Do you think that, like, when you see these protests, does it give you hope for the future that maybe change is possible?
0: I think it's important not to overstate what these protests mean. The Taliban remain firmly in control, despite what Mamoun has been saying about disagreements and the cracks between the Taliban officials. And women continue to face severe restrictions on almost every aspect of public life. But what these events do show is that opposition to those restrictions has not disappeared. That's probably the hope for women. Even under intense pressure, Afghans are still finding ways to express dissent and support one another. And Herat was the recent example of that, that men and women and stood side by side to express support. And I've been to Afghanistan recently so many times, to different cities, and especially speaking to young women, and the desire for freedoms remains very much alive among the especially young generation.
1: Mamoun,
2: I believe it is a start or sign of things, but the Taliban are afraid that these protests can make more people oppose them. Because of this, they try to stop the protests as much as they can. So that's why they use a lot of force on in Herat to stop this type of protests.
1: Mahjuba Nowruzi and Mamoun Dorani from BBC Afghan Services. If you're a regular listener to The Fifth Floor, it's great to have you back. If you're just catching the program for the first time, I should let you know that The Fifth Floor is at the heart of global storytelling on the BBC World Service, bringing you the best stories from BBC journalists from all over the world.
3: They're always like half step away from a big breakthrough, because it just takes one good acquaintance, right? One good opportunity for them to get access to something really important. It seems in most of the cases, in 90 or maybe even 99% of the cases, it doesn't happen. But what if it happens?
1: Journalists from the BBC's 43 language services are here to help you make sense of the world.
4: Everyone on land was talking about how there's a man who was in Kenya and

0: he was going about in malls and really public places and meeting women, and somehow these videos had ended up online. We sort of built the evidence to suggest that it could be being filmed on smart glasses.
1: To excite your curiosity.
2: He's caught in a tug of war between uncompromising demands of his Islamist constituency and demands of governing a diverse society. So he's torn between those two tendencies.
1: And to get to grips with the facts behind the headlines.
3: The Iranian Jews who live here in Israel, they really want to see a different Iran. They want to see the sort of Iran that they left back in the 60s or 70s, one that had great partnership with Israel.
1: That's all we've got time for today. If you want to let us know what you think about the show or you have questions for us, send an email to thefifthfloor@bbc.co.uk. We love hearing from you. You can write to us at thefifthfloor, all one word, @bbc.co.uk.

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1: The history of the Middle East is a complicated and contested one that often leads us to ask, how did we get here? I'm Johnny Diamond. With the help of some expert guests, we'll be travelling through the centuries to answer that question.
0: How did we get here? Israel and the Palestinians. Wednesday at 3:30 GMT. In half an hour, it's time for some happy news.
2: We are getting on board a bike bus, a new trend which involves a large group of children cycling to school together. Also, the success of the vaccine that can prevent cervical cancer, and the dog saving America's crops from an invasive species.
0: This is the BBC World Service, the world's radio station.
3: Welcome to The Inquiry on the BBC World Service with me, Tanya Beckett. The last few years have seen a wave of technology being rolled out across high-level sports competitions.
4: You can be the best referee, but you're in a position, even if you're in the best position that the referee should be in that very moment in the game, you don't have 100% information to take a decision.
3: But is it making sport better?
5: The difference between getting to a ball on a tackle a split second too late is the difference between drawing a penalty and not drawing a penalty.
3: And who gets to call the shots?
6: There is a paragraph in the official rulebook, for example, of the ATF, which really says as long as there's working operational electronic line calling system, the chair umpire has to stick to the outcome of the system.
3: This week on The Inquiry, is technology ruining sport?
7: BBC News with Eileen McHugh. Venezuela's main international airport, near the epicentre of Wednesday's twin earthquakes, has partially reopened and is accepting cargo flights. A US official said one of the runways was landing giant C-17 planes, which would allow for mobile hospitals to arrive later today. Orla Guirin was at Valencia Airport in northern Venezuela.
8: On arrival on the tarmac, airport staff gave their thanks as the rescue workers streamed in with a sniffer dog. One experienced paramedic told us the chance of finding survivors faded fast after 72 hours, but he still had hope. He said people might be found in partially collapsed buildings where the walls had overlapped, creating a so-called triangle of life. For families waiting desperately beside piles of rubble 3 days on, well-equipped international teams may be their best chance of recovering loved ones.
7: Israel and Hezbollah have each dug in their heels to entrench their vastly different positions on the US-brokered ceasefire in Lebanon. The Israeli Defense Minister, Yisrael Katz, said his country's military would not leave Lebanon unless Hezbollah was disarmed. Some Lebanese people, like Ahmed Shams, see Friday's agreement as a surrender.
9: The agreement that was made is an agreement of humiliation and shame. Never in the history of the Lebanese Republic has anyone made an agreement like this one. This

0: agreement will fall, and the final word belongs to the battlefield, not to what is written on paper.
1: Meanwhile, Lebanese state media say Israeli strikes have continued in the south. Israeli airstrikes in Gaza are reported to have killed two people, including a young girl, and injured more than 20. Medical sources in southern Gaza said the two fatalities happened when Israeli drones hit makeshift dwellings in the mainly tented Al-Mawasi area. Another strike in a crowded area of Gaza City hit a tent sheltering displaced Palestinians. 22 are said to be injured, some critically. The Central African Republic has declared a cholera outbreak after confirming 24 deaths and 197 cases near the capital Bangui. The health minister said measures to limit its spread had already been put in place. Richard Kagoi is in Nairobi.
2: This is the Central Africa Republic's first major cholera outbreak in 10 years. It has been confirmed in two districts just south of the capital, Bangui. Health officials say measures have been put in place to contain the disease in the affected areas and nearby towns. The high number of deaths is especially worrying in a country where many people still lack access to clean water and proper sanitation. The authorities are also on high alert as the neighboring Democratic Republic of the Congo, currently battling an Ebola epidemic, is also seeing a surge in cholera cases, the worst in 25 years.
1: World news from the BBC. There are reports of heavy gunfire in Pakistan's port city of Karachi. It happened on a major road near several universities and a compound of a paramilitary force, the Rangers. Security forces are at the scene. Some residents said they also heard what sounded like an explosion. Details are still coming in. A Kenyan human rights group says six activists arrested during Thursday's demonstrations, marking the second anniversary of the Gen Z protests, have been found with signs of torture. The Kenya Human Rights Commission says they were discovered in different parts of Nairobi on Saturday and taken to hospital. It says police assaulted them while in custody. Much of Europe has experienced another day of extreme heat, with temperature records broken in several countries. The Czech Republic and Germany saw temperatures of over 40 and 41 degrees Celsius for the first time. Denmark set its own record of 36.6 degrees. France's interior minister says at least 74 people drowned in the past 10 days as they tried to cool off, mostly in unsupervised bodies of water. Budapest Pride is officially taking place for the first time since Viktor Orban was ousted as Hungary's prime minister. His government cracked down on LGBT plus rights over his 16 years in power. The police banned last year's event in the capital and the mayor was arrested for organising it. Peter Sobujanus was a participant in this year's march and said it reflected positive changes amongst society.
3: People in my hometown are much happier now and feel much more liberated. They talk more openly about topics that used to be considered sensitive, such as pride or other political issues. And here in Budapest, as I look around, I see that people are happier and that they're no longer under pressure.
1: And those are the latest headlines from BBC World Service News.
4: Welcome to The Inquiry from the BBC World Service with me, Tanya Beckett. One question, four expert witnesses, and an answer. June and July see the start of two major events in the sporting calendar. For tennis fans, it's Wimbledon, and for football enthusiasts, the Men's World Cup. Both sports have in recent years undergone fundamental transformations with the help of technology. This year, the International Football Association Board, the regulatory body that shapes the laws of the game, expanded the reach of video assistance referee, or VAR, technology in the World Cup. And even the ball itself has been subject to a technological upgrade. FIFA's new ball being used in this tournament is called the Trionda. It has a sensor to paint a clearer picture of its trajectory. And there have also been big technological developments in tennis. Last year, Wimbledon's Grand Slam tournament ended a 147-year tradition by replacing the much-loved line judges with advanced camera tech, Hawkeye Live. That means that three of four international tennis Grand Slams now use electric line calling. Other sports are also aiming to improve accuracy, but technology is not infallible, like human referees and umpires.

0: as it can also make mistakes. Perhaps then, there is a balance to be struck between getting the right answer and preserving the essence of what sport is about. This week on The Inquiry, we're asking, is technology ruining sport?
1: Part 1. The Ghost Goal.
2: I am Carlo De Marchis. I spent my whole career in sport and technology for media. I'm based in Torino in Italy.
0: A crucial turning point at which it was considered that technology had a place in football was 16 years ago. On June the 27th, 2010, in Bloemfontein, South Africa, England were playing Germany in the World Cup and trailing 2-1. Then England midfielder Frank Lampard hit a shot that struck the underside of the crossbar, but bounced back out. Both the referee and assistant referees failed to see the ball had crossed the line and allowed play to continue. The controversy caused by this so-called ghost goal was a turning point in the thinking of governing body FIFA and its president, Sepp Blatter. Carlo tells the story.
2: The moment where everything became, OK, now there is a real problem, was Lampard's ghost goal against Germany in World Cup 2010, when FIFA, and at the time Sepp Blatter, was always saying, OK, you know, human makes mistake and sport is human, so the referee is a human making mistake, that's OK. But from that moment, they said, OK, no, this is not OK. We need to find a solution.
0: Within 4 years, goal line technology was introduced to the World Cup, which took place in Brazil. This uses cameras or magnetic fields to determine if the ball has fully crossed the goal line. And at this time, another layer of technology was introduced into the laws of the game. It's called Video Assistant Referee, or VAR.
2: The VAR is basically a system that uses the broadcast camera plus other cameras that are placed in the stadium for the officiating, and tries with another set of people, referees, in a different room, either in the stadium or in a production center far from the stadium, to support the referees in everything that is happening during the game.
0: As Carlo says, VAR assists the on-pitch referee using video replays and communication to prevent clear and obvious errors. It's typically limited to 4 match-changing situations: goals, penalty decisions, direct red cards, and mistaken identity.
2: VAR works on the principle of 3 things. They have to check, review, and then take a decision. So basically, as the referee and the players are on the pitch, the referees of the VAR room, which is they're watching all these monitors, are constantly checking if there is anything wrong with the decision taken from the referee. So they have a kind of reactive position there, right?
0: In this year's tournament, VAR has 2 new points of intervention, involving more rigorous checking when corners and second yellow cards are given. The VAR room can intervene over decisions made by the on-pitch referee, or equally, the referee can ask to see the footage.
2: If the VAR room see nothing wrong, they don't even talk to the referee. But in all cases where they say, OK, it's better to check, they can take themselves a decision because it's straightforward. Or, and we have seen the referees doing the rectangle, the screen sign, it means they will directly, the referee will go and check the video that the production room has prepared for him.
0: So a referee can check a decision, or the VAR team can recommend an overturn. Importantly, the final decision always remains with the on-field referee. But in the beginning, do you think referees were supportive of this, or do you think that they thought that it undermined their role?
2: This was always seen as, OK, you're taking control of our role, you're dehumanizing refereeing, etc. But I think after some of the first success, there was support. Because basically, if a technology can tell you it's in or it's out, it basically removes some of that responsibility, which is you're basically using your human sight to decide if it's in or not, which is beyond what you can really do. Right? You can be the best referee, but you're in a position, even if you're in the best position that a referee should be in that very moment in the game, you don't have 100% information to take a decision. So I think as they saw that

0: this technology was really helping, I think support grew.
1: This level of technology is also applied to other sports such as tennis and cricket. High-level cricket matches also use the snickometer, or snicko, which is an audiovisual tool used to determine if the ball has made contact with the bat. Now, this is important in cases particularly where the ball goes on to hit the wicket. I'm going to

0: It's Aotearoa's favourite kids' show, Susie and Friends, with Susie, Cato, Trevor and Phil. That is Levity Beat and the new song, Found Sound. What a cool song. Maybe you'd like to try making music or creating rhythm with some things that you've found. Could be something you could do after Susie and Friends or later on today.
1: Yes, with this being the weekend of the Aotearoa Children's Music Awards, we thought an episode of You and Me all about making music would be a great idea. So we have We Can Make Music, Found Sound by Levity Beat, and have a listen to the music for the goodbye song. This episode, it's played by the Auckland Philharmonia, and it sounds amazing. I show you a photo of the orchestra too. They look as good as they sound. All those shiny instruments like trumpets and clarinets and violins and cellos and even a harp. Now, I wonder who's having a birthday. Should we find out? Okay, let's open the birthday book. Happy birthday, Nico Fife. Molly was 7 this week. Happy birthday, Molly. And Annabelle King is 6. Happy birthday and lots of love from Mum, Dad and Jace. Carly Bowman, happy birthday to you. Happy birthday, Jack Fitzsimmons from your brother Luke. And Josiah Marshall, happy birthday from Mum, Dad and Nathan. Happy birthday, Olivia Bigger. Zoe is 8. Happy birthday from Mum, Dad and Dodger the dog. And Christiana has a birthday on Monday. Happy birthday from Mum, Dad, Sebastian, Annalise and Granddad. Now, if you're on our birthday list, or one of those we might have missed...
2: Happy birthday!
0: To get a birthday shout-out on Susie and Friends, here is how you do it. Email us the birthday person's name, the date of their birthday, and how old they'll be. And you can send in a message for us to read out as well if you like. Email susie@susie.co.nz or do it through the website susie.co.nz.
1: I'll read you the story, The Cody Family, soon. But first, let's have some laughs with Nathan, Covey and Katie.
3: Time for some jokey jokes.
1: Okay, Nathan, are you ready with your joke?
3: Yes.
1: Fantastic. Toru fa.
3: What happens if worms rule the world?
1: Ooh, that's a good question. I don't know. What happens if worms rule the world?
3: There'll be global worming.
4: Why did the toilet paper roll down the hill?
1: Ugh. I don't know, Covey. Why did the toilet paper roll down the hill?
4: To get to the bottom.
1: Very good.
4: Why did the chicken cross the road?
1: Oh, Katie, I don't know. Why did the chicken cross the road?
4: To lay it on the line.
1: To lay on the line. I haven't heard that before.
5: Now on Susie and Friends, it's time for a story.
1: This is a great book. It's one of mine. It's The Cody Family. What's that there? Can you see? I wonder what that thing could be. In the hole beneath the tree, it's part of the Cody family. It's got spikes on its back. It's a million years old. It's got a third eye. What could it be? A creature of Aotearoa, New Zealand, with spikes on its back. A hedgehog? It's got spikes, but this is a different kind of spike. It's a tuatara.

0: And in the hole beneath the tree, it's part of the kauri family. What's that there? Can you see? I wonder what that thing can be. Sitting high up in the tree, it's part of the kauri family. It's a beautiful bird. It's greeny blue, and it's got white at the front, a bit like trousers. Can you think of a bird with white trousers? It's a kereru, a wood pigeon. And when it's sitting in the tree, it's part of the kauri family. Ooh, what's that there? Can you see? I wonder what that thing can be. Now it's climbing up the tree. It's part of the kauri family. It's got long feelers. It's a big brown bug with hooks on its legs. What big brown bug do you know that has hooks on its legs? Did you guess it was a weta? And when it's climbing up the tree, it's part of the kauri family. What's that there? Can you see? I wonder what that thing can be. In the stream beneath the tree, it's part of the kauri family. It's a long, thin fish, and it wriggles as it swims. It's slippery and slimy. Can you think of a long, thin fish in a stream? It's a tuna, an eel. And in the stream beneath the tree, it's part of the kauri family. What's that there? Can you see? I wonder what that thing can be. Poking around beneath the tree, it's part of the kauri family. It's got brown feathers and a long, long beak, but it's got no wings. What could that be? It's a kiwi. And when it's underneath the tree, it's part of the kauri family. Look up there. Can you see? High above the kauri tree, the sky at night is heavenly and part of the kauri family. Diamonds in the darkness for all of us to see. A special celebration. Can you guess what it is? Matariki. And when it shines above the tree, it's part of the kauri family. And that's the end of the story. Check it out as the song as well. It's the kauri family. You can find it on Spotify. You can find the music video on the YouTube channel. And you can go and visit my website, susie.co.nz, for lots more.
1: Oh, what a wonderful story. Thank you, Susie. That is the book of the song The Kauri Family by Susie Cato. Another story on the next Susie and Friends. Oh, and we chose that story because, who was it? Millie. Millie sent us an email this week asking if we could do some fun facts about the kauri. So, especially for Millie, here we go.
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3: Fun facts.
2: Fun facts.
0: Fun fact one. The kauri is a native tree that's only found in New Zealand. Fun fact two. Kauri are one of the largest and longest living trees in the world. They can grow over 50 metres tall and live for 2,000 years. Wow, that's older than Trevor even. Just kidding. Fun fact three. The largest living kauri tree is called Tane Mahuta, and it's named after the Maori god of forests and birds. And you can visit Tane Mahuta in the Waipoa Forest in Northland. It's huge! An amazing tree. And that's fun facts for today.
2: Fun facts!
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2: Fun facts!
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1: Hey, Susie.
2: Yes, Phil?
1: How do trees get on the internet?
2: Ooh, good question. How do trees get on the internet?
1: They log in.
2: Ka pai tō mahi.
0: The song E Tū Tangata, Stand Together, is next on Susie and Friends. Also, Susie tells us what's new on our YouTube channels. And then it's the lovely song Winter Snow by Claudia Robin Gunn. Lots of fun still to come.

0: air to Tangata by Kath B, featuring Mika and Colonel MC. This is the kids' show for the whole whānau, Susie and friends, and we've had some emails and messages.
1: We sure have. Kia ora, 8-year-old Corey. Hello to the Jones Milligan whānau. And kia ora, 4-year-old Frida. Frida's email says, "Hi Susie, my name is Frida Ford, I'm 4 years old. And my joke is, why don't you lend Elsa your balloon?"
0: I do not know, Frida. Why don't you lend Elsa your balloon?
1: Because she will just let it go, let it go. There's an email from Lawton who says he likes to listen to the kids talk about books. That's great, Lawton. When you hear a kid talking about a book, it sometimes makes you think, I'd like that book too, doesn't it? Well, thanks for all the emails, Tamariki.
0: If you'd like a shout out to share a joke, request a song or story, or just say hi, email susie@susie.co.nz or go to the website, message us from there. Just go to susie.co.nz, you hit the
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1: I love music. How about you? I love to sing and dance and tap out a beat

0: I just love music. So we have songs in every episode of You and Me. We investigate sound on Susie's World, and on our channel Tree Hut TV, we have playlists with my songs, songs from my friends, and interviews with my friends who have written amazing songs for tamariki just like you. So this weekend, let's focus on music and head to our channel Tree Hut TV for a sing-along. You can even check out our Sounds Fun highlight videos from the shows at the Tuning Fork. Now, those shows have me and some very cool Kiwis like Aneka Moore, Craig Smith, the Wonky Donkey Man, Music with Michael, the Nukes, Kath B, and loads more.
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0: Oh, that's a lovely wire called Winter Snow by Claudia Robin Gunn. 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
1: This is Susie and Friends with me, Susie Cato. Kia ora. And our friends Trevor and Phil. And my friend you. Yay! Hey, it's time to make someone a winner now with the draw for last week's competition. The prize was a celebration of the Aotearoa Children's Music Awards and all the amazing people who create music for the tamariki of Aotearoa. And we did that with a music maker's pack full of things that you can shake and hit and strum and hum with, so you can make your own music at home. To go into the draw for the music maker's pack, we asked you to name a song by a Kiwi singer-songwriter that you'd sing along to and make music to if you had a music maker's pack. And there were lots of singer-songwriters mentioned. And of course, Anika Moa was definitely a favourite. Her songs are so good. And thank you to everyone who named songs I've been a part of. You didn't need to do that to go into the draw, but I love that you like the songs I've sung on. Kia ora e hoa. Now, all the entries are in the randomizer, and for the pushing the go button, we always take turns. This week, it's my turn. Now today, how about you join me and we'll count up from 1 to 3, then back down again. Will you do that? Will you join in? We'll go 1, 2, 3, then 3, 2, 1. Are you ready? Here we go, starting with 1. 1, 2, 3, then back down again. 3, 2, 1, go! And there's our winning entry.
0: Yes, I have got that winner's name in my hand right now, and we'll put this person's name up on our website after Susie and Friends today. Oh, and there's another chance to win on the way with this week's competition.
1: Trevor talks to some kids soon asking this question. Would you rather share your bedroom with a sheep or a pig? Have a think about that. What would be some of the good things and the bad things about sharing your bedroom with a sheep or a pig? Which would be better? Oh, check out the kids' answers soon. Also, there's sheep music from Fleabite on the way. Bah!
0: It's Susie and Friends with Susie Cato, Trevor and sound man Phil.
2: Oh, there's an email here for you, Susie. Here you go.
1: Ooh, thanks, Phil. Let's see. It says, I'm Neil. I've got a joke for you and it goes like this. What do best friends and glue have in common?
0: Don't know, Neil. What do best friends and glue have in common?
1: They both stick together. Excellent joke, Neil. Thank you. Thanks for your email.
0: Thanks, kids.
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1: It's time to make you our winner now. The prize today is a celebration of all the finalists of the Aotearoa Children's Music Awards. 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There are items from Toy Time, Loopy Tunes Preschool Music, Spellades, Jeremy Redmore, and some new artists that you'll get to hear on Susie and Friends soon. We've also got a copy of the totally awesome Kiwi Kids album on CD with loads of other amazing songs from Kiwi artists that have been making music for kids just like you. The winners of the ACMA's, the Aotearoa Children's Music Awards, are announced this weekend on Sunday afternoon at the Tuning Fork. 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

0: stands for? Is it the Aotearoa Cake Muncher Awards, the Aotearoa Car Mover Awards, or the Aotearoa Children's Music Awards? 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
0: In just a minute, the song Shilly the Sheep from Fleabite. But right now, here's Trevor with this week's big question. Meh.
1: Hi, it's Trevor here with Kids Just Like You. I'm asking questions of kids. Hello, what's your name?
2: Esme.
1: Esme, how old are you?
2: 7.
1: Okay, if you had to share your bedroom with a pig or a sheep, which one would you choose?
2: A sheep.
1: Why choose a sheep?
2: Because the fluffy wool.
1: And that would be nice for you to have a fluffy sheep in your room?
2: Yeah.
1: Okay, your best sheep impression. Go.
2: Nah.
1: Thank you very much. Bye-bye. Hello, what's your name?
3: Alex.
1: Hey, if you had to share your bedroom with a sheep or a pig, what would you choose?
3: A sheep.
1: Why would you choose a sheep?
3: Because they don't eat, like, food scraps, and food scraps would be really stinky.
1: Oh, pigs would be messy?
3: Yeah.
1: Oh, okay. Any other problems with keeping a large animal like that in your bedroom?
3: There wouldn't be a lot of space to play.
1: Good answer. And your best impression of a pig? Go. Awesome. Thank you so much. Bye-bye.
3: Bye.
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0: This is Susie and Friends, and that is Shelly the Sheep, a great song from Fleabite. And that song was especially for kids just like you who answered my question before. Esme and Alex, thank you very much. What do you think about sharing a bedroom with a sheep or a pig? I wonder what problems there could be, what upsides there might be. What about you, Susie?
1: I agree with the kids you talk to. A sheep is soft and woolly and snuggly, and pigs can be messy eaters. But a kuni kuni pig makes a great pet. And Alex is right. There might be a problem with the animals taking up too much space

0: leaving no room to play. Oh, and I can think of one other problem. How can I say this? Can you toilet train a pig or a sheep? Because if you can't, it might get a bit messy and stinky. Poo-wee.
1: And that's about all we have time for today. But before we go, let's say thank you to everyone who helped with Susie and Friends today.
0: Thank you, Mr. Trevor.
1: Thank you, Susie Cato.
0: Thank you, Mr. Phil.
2: Pleasure, Susie.
0: Thanks for the jokes, Nathan, Covey and Katie. Thank you, Jess, for talking about the book, The Very Best Words by Erin Munro. And kia ora, Esme and Alex, for answering the pig or sheep question. Thanks, 4-year-old Rio Crowley, Frida, 8-year-old Corey, Lawton and Neil.
1: Millie sent us an email this week asking if we could do some fun facts about the kauri. Thank you so much to our wonderful musical friends too, especially Levity Beat, Claudia Robin Gunn, Fleabite and Itty Bitty Beats.
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0: Yes, please.
1: Yes, please.
0: Thanks, Phil.
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0: Thank you, New Zealand On Air, and a ginormous thanks to you for being with us today. 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
1: 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There are videos, including the new You and Me. 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
2: 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Bye.
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0: like it's so good. Yeah, I love it, man. I love that stuff.
1: I like the ones where there's like a real quiet worship moment and then the drummer just goes way too hard, just overdoes it.
0: Yeah.
1: I like those ones.
0: That's good.
1: I don't mind the worship ones, eh? They're kind of fun.
0: Oh, they're the best.
1: Because, I don't know, like you just, like you can get past those ones, you know?
0: There was one actual like real life one at our church, not Dunedin, our former church we both used to go to,
1: mm-hmm.
0: where the person leading the meeting gets up and is like, oh, there's such a great presence of God. Come on, let's just wait quietly on the Lord. His Spirit's here and let's just press in, you know, Holy Spirit's here. We need to just open our hearts, commune with the Holy Spirit. Amen. Thanks, band. And then you just hear this. Thanks be to God. And it's like, wow, guys. You really didn't play that. And the best thing is it was our mate Bryce. Shout out to Bryce. He was the drummer. And you could see his face. He was like, oh, no. But it's so, what do we do? We have to start the
1: much
0: song.
1: Much of God.
0: Because
1: yeah.
0: that song has like that classic little drum riff solo at the start. So you just hear this. So good, man. It's the best. You just got to laugh at that stuff. Seriously, all you pastors, just don't over-spiritualize it so much. Yes, God moves. Holy Spirit does his thing.
1: Yeah.
0: But also, we are very much involved. But and if we're involved, sometimes it's just
1: going to happen, eh?
0: Exactly.
1: Yeah.
0: Doesn't mean God's not there.
1: Have we had much, anything like that in Dunedin? Have we done any, had sort of...
0: Well, we're a church plant, Jeremy, so we probably have awkward moments every Sunday.
1: Maybe, yeah.
0: It's just been normalized for us now.
1: Yeah, I suppose so.
0: Oh, man.
1: Yeah.
0: Yeah. I could tell everyone about one particular moment, but there's swearing involved, so I won't. G-rated, isn't it, this podcast?
1: Yeah, I guess so.
0: But there's been many an awkward moment.
1: Yeah.
0: So many awkward moments.
1: Yeah.
0: I honestly can't even... I can't think of the moments because actually, like, it's just awkward. It is. It's awkward to plant a church.
1: Yeah, yeah.
0: For so many reasons. Yes.
1: Yeah.
0: Nah, good stuff.
1: Mm.
0: So, should we transition then to our spicy topic?
1: Yeah, sure.
0: You reckon?
1: Sure. Yep. Let's get spicy.
0: Yeah, let's get spicy, sweet and spicy.
1: Yeah.
0: So here's the spicy topic for today, Remy.
1: Okay.
0: And it's actually not so much a negative one in the sense that it's a hopeful spicy topic.
1: Okay.
0: We're preaching about hope at church at the moment,
1: sure.
0: So I thought this would be very apt.
1: Okay.
0: But no, the topic is very much spicy. So the topic is all about social media, and rather specifically the... with the debate currently around whether or not children and young people, i.e. 16-year-olds and under,
1: right,
0: you know, should be allowed to be on it or shouldn't be on it. You know, Aussie's banned it.
1: The UK's
0: gone a step further.
1: Yeah.
0: They're going to ban it even, like, in a more, I don't know all the details, but in a more restrictive way.
1: Yeah, what does that mean?
0: Yeah, so I'd have to look into the details. But anyway, the spicy topic slash my take on it is that I actually do think, and this is where the hopeful part comes in, I do actually think we have reached a point now where it's not just, because I think for a few years ago, it was really just a few concerned, like, let's be honest, just a few concerned mums and parents that were really raising the flag about this issue.
1: Sure.
0: Right? Like, so youth mental health, that's always been a topic.
1: Right.
0: But it was really only a kind of small movement of particularly concerned parents that were linking the youth mental health with the social media.
1: Right.
0: That was only like maybe I'd say 4 or 5 years ago.
1: Were it not like teachers and stuff?
0: Yes and no. Yeah, teachers were part of it. But
1: I think there was a point where, you know, because it's been a while now since phones have been banned from within classrooms.
0: So obviously yes, that was last year, wasn't it?
1: Yeah,
0: that's right.
1: So surely, like, teachers noticed that and was like, they shouldn't be in here.
0: Yeah.
1: Because also the anti-bullying things, people...
0: Yeah, that's right.
1: That
0: was
1: an issue.
0: Yeah. Yeah, so I think, yeah, obviously there's always been different voices, but I think the most vocal, but not necessarily gaining much traction, was a lot of concerned parents.
1: Sure.
0: Fast forward to today, I think, I just think, I always do the old, like... what happens if you hit the streets test? I, you know, if you and I got a camera and just walked around

0: Street here in Dunedin, or I don't know, yes. Queen Street in Auckland, wherever, yes. and just asked a bunch of randoms of all different, you know, backgrounds.
1: Yeah.
0: What do you think about social media for kids?
1: Yeah.
0: You know, you'd get some variance, but I think overwhelmingly you'd get a sense where it's like, yeah, it's probably not great.
1: Yeah.
0: Do you know what I mean? I just think society's mood and attitude has shifted. Mm. Yeah. So I just think that that's something for us to be mindful of now. Not to say that we should stop or in any sense that we've solved the issue, not at all. But I just think I'm pretty hopeful that, and the thing that makes me, to be honest, the most hopeful is the young people themselves.
1: Right.
0: So again, if we were to do that same exercise, but we only asked teenagers, what do you think about social media? I think overwhelmingly they would say it's a negative thing. And the other test is this, and they have done a survey actually about this. If we were fancy enough to have show notes for this episode podcast, we'd put them in there, but we're not, so we're not going to, just so you know. Someday, but anyway.
1: Someday.
0: Yeah, so there's a survey in New Zealand. You could probably just Google it or ChatGPT, it'll come up. They've asked a bunch of young people, what do you think should be in place for your younger siblings when it comes to social media? And overwhelmingly the results are it needs to be restricted. We need to keep them off it. I don't think it's good.
1: Yeah, see, because I reckon those might be two different questions. Like if you asked teenagers, do you think you should have social media? They might say, oh, like it's not too bad.
0: Mm-hmm.
1: But I think if you ask them, do you think your younger siblings should, they'll want to protect them.
0: That's right, so 100%. Yes.
1: Oh, no.
0: So that shows, though, that there's an awareness that they're like, this is inherently risky and dangerous.
1: Yeah.
0: Yeah, because I think you're 100% right. There's probably a sense of like, well, it's too late for me.
1: Yeah.
0: You know, I'm already 18. And
1: but also they're like, oh, you know, what's the big deal? Like, you know, because I guess it's that they may think I am able to be in control.
0: Yeah, that's right. Yeah. Right? I've experienced some cyberbullying and I've come out the other side.
1: I know how to deal with it now.
0: Yeah.
1: But I think, you know, the point is they still might not even know.
0: Yeah.
1: Right? They might think they do, but they don't.
0: Yeah.
1: But their protective instinct will tell them, oh, my younger siblings shouldn't.
0: Yeah.
1: Because I trust them, but I don't trust other people.
0: Yeah, that's right. Yep. So no, I just think there's actually if we actually really drill in here, I just think the cultural narrative, and also the other thing that plays a big part in this is you know, media coverage itself.
1: Yeah.
0: So there's been a bunch of negative as media coverage, you know, articles, videos, you know, honing in on some of these big tech companies and just how they actually operate.
1: Yeah.
0: And that is actually still going to carry on.
1: Okay.
0: Because it's always news, obviously. So the media will always go after it because that's salacious, juicy news for them. But also because I don't think they've scratched the surface, to be honest.
1: Sure.
0: I don't think they've really I don't think that anyone has really done a full comprehensive deep dive on these big tech companies and how they operate.
1: Yeah.
0: So we all kind of know now, I think, that they're not great.
1: Yeah.
0: But the full, I think there's still quite a few things to be uncovered there. So, yeah, I just think I'm kind of hopeful about that because I think it just means that now all of a sudden there's certainly, so, you know, like to make it personal for me, like, you know, I've got like a 1-year-old and I'm kind of hopeful that by the time he is, you know, of age to, you know, maybe enter into that space, I think by then the jury will very much, you know, well and truly have rested its case that this needs to be proceeded with extreme caution.
1: Sure.
0: Yeah, so that's my spicy take for this week, Remy.
1: The question that I have is with this conversation about social media, are people bringing AI into that conversation too?
0: No, I think that's a whole separate thing for sure. But they are linked in the sense that I think some of the negativity that is now being directed at big tech companies is now also bleeding into how people's view. Because that's the thing, everyone. Like, this is just, you know, we're just two podcasters down in Dunedin, you know, who are sharing some views. So, but in my humble opinion, like, and obviously so much of this will depend on who you hang out with and like, because obviously that's a big dynamic these days.
1: Mm.
0: A lot of us are just in these echo chambers where we really believe one view or whatever.
1: Yeah.
0: Right? That's why we try and do this podcast to do a spiritual

0: more like spiritually focused take on this stuff.
1: Sure.
0: But no, so anyway, my sense actually is that there is an overwhelmingly negative view of AI. Now, what I mean by that is not that people don't use it.
1: Right.
0: Right. But it's that there's a lot of like, there is actually a big groundswell of people that are not into it. And a lot of that's practical. One, they want to get a job, you know?
1: Sure.
0: Yep. So they want to get a job. Two, there's a lot of environmental concerns about AI.
1: Right.
0: Just because they're like, how are we going to build all these things? How are we going to extract all these minerals?
1: Yeah.
0: How are we going to build enough, compute capability?
1: Yeah, right.
0: All this sort of stuff. People are not into it. People don't like that. I would say there's a small, very, very vocal group of like elite, or I don't know if we want to call them elite. That term's probably triggering, but there's a small group of people that think that AI is going to solve all of humanity's problems.
1: Yeah.
0: But they're very loud and they're very wealthy. And so you kind of get the sense that everybody thinks that. I don't think so at all. That's my opinion.
1: Sure. But then AI is pretty, like, AI is going to be used more and more and more all the time, like everyday stuff.
0: Yeah, that's right? The thing. I think that is the separate issue. It's not that, is it coming, is it not, how is it going to impact our lives? That's all happening.
1: Sure.
0: That's like a runaway freight train. The question, though, is like, what do people think about it, or how do people feel about it? I would say the bulk of people are, I don't think actually most people are neutral.
1: Yeah.
0: Well, I don't know. They probably are.
1: I think it obviously depends on the AI tool, what it's for.
0: Yeah, that's right.
1: But no, like I'm saying specifically around, if there are restrictions being made on teenagers around for social media.
0: Yes.
1: Should there be the same for using AI?
0: I see. Yeah, that's a whole loaded. That's
1: what I mean.
0: That's like, a whole, yeah.
1: Yeah, but see, because it's, to me, social media, it has algorithms and things to learn about you, to, coerce you in any direction.
0: Uh-huh.
1: AI literally is a tool to learn about. Like, it's the same. Yep. Like, it's a different thing. I get it. But it's still like...
0: But the issue there is, Jeremy, rather, thinking about it, what are you... It's still a mental health issue. Yeah, but what are you talking about when it comes... Because are you talking about just like ALMs, like advanced learning... Because the thing is, you can't. If you're talking about just AI in general,
1: yeah,
0: there is literally no way you could regulate that.
1: Sure, yeah.
0: Like when I call up, like honestly, like this is as crazy as it is. Like when you call up a helpline, that's AI.
1: Sure, yeah.
0: Do you know what I mean? Like when you honestly, like I think even some drive-throughs now is AI.
1: Right.
0: You know what I mean? So that's what I'm saying. Like, you couldn't regulate that.
1: But isn't, like, for the social media, how is that regulated?
0: What the proposal would be, and there's obviously all the issues around how would you actually regulate it, but fundamentally, what you'd say is that you cannot open a social media account unless you are, in Australia, it's 16 years old.
1: Sure.
0: Yeah, so that is doable. Forget what all the big tech companies would tell you. It's totally doable.
1: Yeah, so then I would say the same thing for like any like...
0: ChatGPT or Claude or all that. Like totally.
1: On the phone.
0: Yeah, that's totally doable.
1: Yeah, so that's where I can see...
0: Yeah, so you're talking about advanced language learning, what do you call them? Yeah, whatever. Yeah, the language-based AI tools.
1: Yes.
0: Yes, yeah, 100%.
1: Absolutely.
0: But then the other challenge becomes with that is what about the ones that they use for school?
1: Sure. But
0: But
1: it must be that the ones that are used at school, like the for their own education, surely you can still put, there are protocols within that that can be placed, right?
0: And
1: if they're on the school intranet, then the school can see what's being, what they're looking up and stuff.
0: You'd hope so, but
1: yeah, they should. I know at my work,
0: but it just depends on how good the AI becomes. That's the issue. Do you know what I mean?
1: Sure, but like you can still, like my IT team at my work, like it can take control of my laptop.

0: you know.
1: Oh yeah, of course.
0: You could have that at school too, where it's like, you know, because like if they're using the school computers,
1: then
0: you know it's kind of.
1: Yeah, and you could probably create some algorithm, just be like, hey, we don't want kids searching this or talking about that to the AI chatbots and all that. Yeah, exactly. Totally. Mm-hmm.
0: It'd be good.
1: But like I said, like, because AI doesn't obviously, that's the other thing that happens, is obviously people think AI is only like Claude or ChatGPT or whatever, but actually it's way bigger than any of that.
0: Yeah.
1: Most of us have, even people that are like, no, I'm not into AI, I'm not using it, I'm like, yes, you are.
0: Yeah, sure.
1: 100%.
0: Yeah.
1: Unless you live in a cabin in the woods with no internet, you're using AI. You just don't know it.
0: Mm.
1: Yeah.
0: Yeah, I suppose this, I don't know what the different terms are, like sort of the AI companion kind of thing.
1: Yeah, totally. That's a whole, a subset of the whole ChatGPT thing.
0: Yeah, exactly.
1: Yeah. Oh, yeah, that's a whole rabbit hole. That's fine. That's why we're doing 50-minute episodes now. Yeah. No, well, I think, because ultimately I think what you're leaning into, Remy, which is what something we could either just talk about it right now or save it for another podcast. Doesn't matter. Let's talk about it now.
0: Yeah, let's do it.
1: A couple of things. Firstly, what you're leaning into, I think, is if AI is as, like, potentially society-altering and powerful as some people think it is, and I am, just full disclosure, one that would lean towards it being as in it is that powerful. I don't think it's as powerful as people... Okay, so, for example, there's the most famous, like, language model AIs, AI kind of learning language model things. ChatGPT, there's another one named Claude, right? Yep. Claude is run by ChatGPT is run by a company called OpenAI. Mm-hmm. Claude is run by a company called Anthropic. Mm-hmm. Anthropic, a few months ago, said that they'd released the latest version of Claude, but they are going to not release it to the public because they are too concerned at how good it is. Right. So as in they were like somebody could hack into like the flipping Pentagon or something.
0: Right.
1: This is so good.
0: Wow.
1: The coding and all that sort of stuff. Right. Now, part of me is like, is that marketing? You know, totally. Is this gimmicky? Or is it actually true? And my often default in those sort of scenarios is it's probably a bit of both.
0: Yeah.
1: It probably is better than they realized.
0: Yeah.
1: Is it actually that good, though?
0: Sure.
1: Well, they're trying to sell subscriptions, so
0: yeah,
1: whatever. So there's that element. But, yes, I do lean towards the fact that there is really – it's an amazingly society-altering thing.
0: Mm.
1: So, therefore, then the ethical question – and because that's the thing, spirituality and ethics are always intertwined.
0: Yeah.
1: It's always linked here. The spiritual ethical thing should become then – If you think about when they created the nuclear bomb,
0: okay,
1: that was incredibly regulated.
0: Mm.
1: Do you know what I mean? Right? So the government realized that we need to be the ones to make it, as in we need to be the regulators of it.
0: Sure.
1: In America, you know?
0: Yeah,
1: If you've all watched the movie Oppenheimer, you'll know what we're talking about. If you haven't, you should watch it. Great movie.
0: Mm.
1: There's a few, you know, not great... sexual scenes, but just skip over those or whatever. So anyway, effectively, some people would say, and I tend to agree, at the moment we're just leaving it up to the consciences of billion/trillionaire companies to basically create something as powerful as the nuclear bomb.
0: Sure.
1: There's these companies making this thing called AI, and they're private companies. You know, because that's the other fun fact. Well, not fun fact, just fact. See, OpenAI initially was set up as a charity.
0: Right.
1: The idea was that this should be like an NGO, like a charitable thing to benefit people.
0: Wow.
1: And then they've just suddenly decided, nah, let's just turn it into a private company.
0: Yeah, we can make money off this.
1: Exactly.
0: Name more than we thought.
1: So literally that's what is happening. And I'm just like, are we okay with this?
0: Sure.
1: Do you know what I mean? And even if the answer is no, we can't do anything anymore, really. Unless we suddenly decide to come together, as we did with nuclear bombs. There's a reason why very quickly there were a lot of international rules, regulations and treaties in place to be like, hey, look, like,

0: we can't just let any Tom, Dick, and Harry make a nuke.
1: Yeah.
0: And yet with AI, that's literally what's happened. So there's one aspect. The other aspect that we as definitely as Christians need to be mindful of and aware of and prayerful about is the rising use of AI in the areas of counseling.
1: Yes.
0: Mental health.
1: Yes.
0: AI companionship.
1: Yeah.
0: There's been some overblown, overdramatic stats quoted saying that it's like the most common use of AI. From my reading of it, it's not. The most common use of ChatGPT and Claude is like, you know, random 11 p.m. like, how do I fix my sink leak? You know, it's that sort of stuff. Sure. It's just your generic, basically like, you know, this is another way you can age people, right? When somebody says to you, hey, Google that or Google me, it's like, oh, you're old.
1: Yeah.
0: Because honestly, like every other Gen Z and below coming through are not going to say that. They're going to be like, oh, just ChatGPT that.
1: Yeah.
0: And that's all that's happened. Okay. So what was I going with that? Yeah. So like it's whilst it's a little bit overblown, it's totally there. This is a thing.
1: Mm.
0: Okay. And the quicker that we as Christians can get our heads around this and pray into it, but also to see the need and the opportunity, Jeremy.
1: Mm-hmm.
0: Right now, there is a group of people that think that the only way that they can get deep spiritual, emotional answers about their personhood, about who should I date, who should I marry, what should I do with my life? Like, if you're a Christian and you're okay with the fact that most of those questions, a lot of those questions are being asked to ChatGPT and Claude, that's not okay.
1: Yeah, yeah.
0: No, that's not good.
1: That's the thing. Like, I know adults who, like, check, like, almost any decision with ChatGPT.
0: That's right.
1: Should I do this?
0: Yes, 100%.
1: And it's so bizarre because it's like, what... I mean, obviously, it has information, but how do you know that it has the ability to weigh up decisions for what's best for you? That's bizarre.
0: It is bizarre, but it's actually, in some sense as well, Jeremy, fully understandable. And the reason why is this. As you punch, the more regular, so full disclosure again, I don't use ChatGPT, I use Claude.
1: Sure.
0: Right? As I regularly use Claude, every single time I mention something about me personally, it's creating a profile.
1: Sure.
0: That's what AI does.
1: Sure, yeah.
0: So like literally now, like and I'm not saying I've fallen for it.
1: Mm.
0: You know, well, I don't think I have, but obviously that's the definition of deception. Yes. You tell me, Jeremy, let's just turn this podcast into free counseling for me. That'd be great. Now, so when I ask it things, it is very personal in its responses. So I'll ask it something completely random. Like, hey, what are some fun things I could do, say, with my friends, you know, coming up? And it'll be like, hey, well, you know, like, you got to be mindful that you're a family man now, you know, and you've got a lot on your plates. Like, these are the answers it'll tell me.
1: Really?
0: Yeah, totally. Wow. Because it knows that stuff.
1: Yeah.
0: Because right. I ask it, one of the best ways I use personally, Claude, is I have these projects, right?
1: Okay.
0: And it's literally just instead of journaling, because this is what I used to do, right? So I used to journal like about the church, about, you know, like my career, my personal goals, all the sort of stuff, things that I feel God's leading me into.
1: Mm.
0: But now I just talk to Claude about it.
1: Right.
0: Yeah, yeah. And it's honestly way better.
1: Yeah, yeah.
0: Because it's like a robot that's reminding me of things.
1: Yeah.
0: And like being, and it all it does is be like, oh, well, think about this and think about that. And I'll be like, you know what? That's actually very helpful. I will think about both.
1: Right. And I suppose it can kind of summarize some things or 100%. It can remind you. You mentioned this 6 months ago.
0: Yeah. Like, totally. Yeah. 100%. So,
1: Because I remember like I used to write down, you know, I wouldn't call it journaling, but I definitely wrote down notes at, you know, when people preach, but then I'd sort of add my own notes as well, you know.
0: Yeah.
1: And I like, multiple books of this stuff,
0: dude.
1: That I'm like written down, and I'm like, what am I doing with those?
0: Actually, dude, that just is the ultimate brainwave for me, and this is why I need something like Claude. Do you know what people should do?
1: Okay,
0: they should have a project. I think you can do it in ChatGPT as well, but anyway, you should have a folder. Yeah. All a project is in Claude is just like a running. It's just basically a running log of

0: whatever it is. So the project could be called. Yeah. So you everybody, if you're a Christian, not everyone, if you're into AI though and you use it every day, this is what you should have. You should have a sermon notes project in Claude or ChatGPT, and you should put all your sermon notes in there and then ask it, like, how should I apply this to my life?
1: Okay.
0: Dude, it will. I reckon it would spit you out some amazing answers.
1: So you mean you write down the sermon notes from a sermon you're hearing?
0: Yes.
1: You input that,
0: yep.
1: And then you ask it to give you like points from that.
0: Yeah. Hey, based on the sermon I heard 5 weeks ago, that if you're journaling by hand, and that's good too, by the way. Like, I'm a big fan of that. But like, Claude will like put it all together.
1: Right.
0: That is epic. Actually, I'm going to start telling people to do that. That's great. But yes.
1: Maybe we need to do that for some plan our episodes.
0: Oh yeah, dude. Honestly, if I went on Claude tonight, it would come up with like the best like bones of a podcast. I have actually asked it about the podcast.
1: Oh, okay.
0: So you know. Yeah,
1: really?
0: Yeah, totally. Yeah, totally. Yeah. That's one of my projects.
1: I didn't know I gave permission for that.
0: Didn't, I did.
1: Yeah.
0: That's right. So don't worry, I haven't told Claude about you yet. But knowing AI
1: it's fine.
0: But knowing Claude and / all AI, I probably already know who you are.
1: There's no tinfoil in my head.
0: I'll just ask Claude, do you know Jeremy? Like, oh yeah, Jerry, the guy you planted the church with, your great friend from your youth ministry days. And I'm like, how do you know all
1: blank
0: that?
1: Typers,
0: but when you start to think about how do you know it, you then have to start to remember everything you've asked, and you're like, oh yeah, good luck.
1: Yeah.
0: So that's what happens.
1: Because I reckon what would be useful for us, and this is a bit of a open for everyone listening, is there have been times when we'd be talking about like a topic to do and coming up.
0: Yeah.
1: And then think one of us would go, oh, I think we've done that.
0: Have we done that?
1: When we do that?
0: Yeah.
1: Like, we need to actually make sure that we don't just talk about the exact same thing.
0: That's
1: the
0: right.
1: Same way.
0: So if we linked our podcast and said, hey, have we talked about this? It will tell you in a second.
1: So can it like listen to the podcasts and –
0: wow. Totally.
1: Okay.
0: Yeah, in seconds.
1: Well.
0: In seconds, yeah, totally.
1: Seconds.
0: Well, yeah, I mean, maybe not like the whole back catalogue. That might take a bit of grunt.
1: Okay.
0: But certainly like if you just wanted to go off like general, like, because if you asked it just based on the episode descriptions and episode titles, can you tell us if we've talked about this? It would tell you that in seconds.
1: Right. Okay.
0: Literally seconds it would go, yes or no. Okay. So it's crazy. But anyway, the opportunity here for Christians, Jeremy, I think, is the fact that, see, instead of looking and judging at what people are doing, you need to start as Christians prayerfully consider why.
1: Right.
0: So on the one hand, it does, like you say, these are very apt words, bizarre, strange that people are doing this.
1: Mm.
0: But also on the other hand, I'm like, wait a minute, you're telling me that there is a generation of people out there who are going on to Claude and ChatGPT asking questions like, what's the purpose of my life? Why am I here? I'm like, who are they?
1: Yeah.
0: Who are they? Let us connect with them as a church and let's point them to Christ.
1: Yeah. Like, I'd say to me, like it's bizarre, but it's not surprising.
0: Mm-hmm.
1: That's what I mean.
0: Not
1: like, it's not surprising because people, like, I reckon people feel more isolated than ever before.
0: Mm-hmm.
1: And feel more lonely, as we've talked about before.
0: Mm-hmm.
1: And so, like, people are using these as a way of, like, I want to ask this question as a sounding board without looking stupid in front of someone.
0: That's right.
1: Because it won't judge me.
0: Yeah.
1: That people don't want to feel judged.
0: Yeah. And, of course, people feel like AI knows them better than they know themselves because our generation, Jeremy, has an identity crisis.
1: Yeah.
0: We don't know who we are.
1: Yeah.
0: So if Claude says, hey, I think you're like this, you'll be like, yeah, you're right.
1: Yeah, that's true.
0: Yeah, that's totally true.
1: Yeah.
0: You know, because we don't know who we are anymore.
1: Yeah.
0: Because we tried to do this and then we're like, oh, that's not me. And then, oh, I don't want to do that. That's not me either.
1: Yeah.
0: Do you know what I mean? Like we you know, pledge our allegiance to one group and then we do something wrong, we get cancelled, so then we get kicked out, we have to find another group. let's be honest.
1: Yeah.
0: So that's what happens. And so, but yeah, to put a pin on this as well, or / put a pin on this because This is I'm just aware of the time and also the fact that this is a whole different episode.
1: Sure.
0: I think there's a bit of a awkward, how do I explain this well in the minutes we have left? There's an awkward tension that I think has been felt by the church for a few years now, but it's come to a head because basically if you would

0: to oversimplify the church, right, there are big churches and then little churches.
1: Sure.
0: Okay, there are churches of like 50 and under.
1: That is so oversimplified.
0: Right, and then, yes. Yeah, that's right, yes. Sure. And then there are bigger churches who are like 500 plus. Okay, yeah. And then obviously there are churches in the middle as well. Sure. I'm not saying, you know, whatever. But to simplify it, I think that in order to reach people today, like, and by reach people, I'm not talking just grow your church. I'm talking reaching the unchurched,
1: sure.
0: Reaching people that don't even really know what church is or what it is, what we do or what we believe. They don't really know any Christians.
1: Yeah.
0: Or the ones that do stick to themselves. So they've just got really no concept of what Christians believe and what the church is, okay?
1: Yeah.
0: I think in order to reach them, your church doesn't necessarily have to be small, but it has to be highly relational.
1: Yeah.
0: Like massively relational. Massively, like, chill, like, you know, willing to, like, talk through the nuances of modern life. Because modern life's complicated, man. It's full on. So those are the sort of churches I think that are actually primed in a good position to reach unchurched people.
1: Right.
0: And then the bigger churches are actually more primed to reach prodigal Christians.
1: Okay.
0: You know what I mean? Yeah, the Christians that left youth group because it was lame, you know what I mean? Or it didn't apply to them.
1: Or is that like they got older and then there was no young adults thing for them, and
0: that's
1: they
0: right,
1: were
0: so
1: like,
0: they left.
1: Oh, I guess
0: that's
1: no
0: right.
1: one cares.
0: Yeah, or they like, you know, everyone in their young adults ministry paired up, got married and had kids, and they're single into their 30s and 40s. So all this stuff, you know.
1: Wait till we're Mizek.
0: So church, no. Well, you're still in church, so you're a bad example of what I'm talking about. I'm
1: a bad example.
0: As far as, well, that's right, you know, yeah, totally. I know you pretty well. I know if you were hitting the town and in the octagon every Friday night and,
1: I
0: would know.
1: Tell you what.
0: And Dunedin's a small place, otherwise somebody would tell me. But anyway, that's a tangent. What I'm saying, Remy, is like those churches, the bigger churches, which I love, by the way. Mm. I want our church to be a big church. I'm not knocking.
1: Right.
0: If you want me to knock big church, you won't find that on this pod.
1: Yeah.
0: But what I'm saying is I just think we have to confront the reality that those churches are great for prodigal Christians to come back to church.
1: Sure.
0: Yeah, like you're saying, Christians that have just fallen out of church because of, well, I mean, that's another podcast.
1: For many reasons.
0: A thousand reasons why people can leave church.
1: Yes.
0: Church adjacent people.
1: Okay.
0: You know, that's a whole different category. But yeah, people that are like not in church, but they're like church adjacent. Like they're open to it.
1: Yeah.
0: They love Christian values. They send their kids to Christian school.
1: Oh, I see.
0: They're just not. They're church adjacent. They're not actually into it.
1: Sure.
0: But if they found a big enough church, like a happening, pumping, good church, they'd probably go. And they'd probably go regularly. And then from there, they would probably, hopefully, through the Holy Spirit, be discipled and all that.
1: Sure.
0: So that's just a long-winded way of saying, I think that this tension exists.
1: Mm.
0: And I just feel like I see it because I'm planting a church with you and a bunch of other people. Mm-hmm. And we have to make these decisions, or at least prayerfully think about them.
1: Yeah, totally.
0: What are we, who are we feeling called to reach?
1: Right.
0: How are we going to position ourselves so that the Lord will use our church? You know what I'm saying?
1: Yeah.
0: To reach unchurched people.
1: Yeah.
0: Because honestly, in Dunedin, man, like we are, like I'm not one of those people that I have a pet peeve when people are like, oh, you know, like I've got hard ground, man. You know, it's a hard city. I'm like, yeah, cool, whatever. Every city's a hard city.
1: Yeah, sure.
0: Being a pastor anywhere is hard. It's hard to reach people.
1: Yeah.
0: Okay. However, I think it's smart for us to be aware of the kind of social, cultural, spiritual climate of where we are in Dunedin.
1: Yeah.
0: Dunedin is the most secular city in New Zealand.
1: Right.
0: It's 100% the most secular. Sure. And there's a bunch of things I could say, but we're running out of time about why that is and whatever. But so we're all in for unreached people. And I think it means our church has to be relational, intentional about community.
1: Yeah.
0: All that good stuff.
1: It's also, it's definitely a long conversation, but it's also funny, like, it'd be weird to be planting a church in a city where you think, oh, yeah, it's going to be really easy.
0: Exactly.
1: You're like what? Like, why? Just because, to me, if you're doing that, it's because you're planting somewhere where, like, all the people that you're reaching used to be in church.
0: Yeah, that's right.
1: So it's like, okay, well, what do you, I mean, you know, cool, prodigals, sure. Yeah,
0: that's right.
1: But, like, if there's already churches there, then why are you doing this?
0: Plan exactly.
1: Where there aren't churches.
0: Dunedin doesn't have many church-adjacent like open to church.

0: rich, prodigal. It just doesn't. Yeah. Like, I don't have to, I haven't lived here that long, but even I know that. I can tell. I can smell it in the air.
1: Yeah.
0: It's got a lot of unreached people.
1: The people that don't go to church, they are very much like, we don't go to church.
0: Yeah, I wouldn't say they're hostile, but they just don't have any reason to come to church.
1: Not for me.
0: For any
1: man.
0: Reason.
1: Not for me, or
0: no, that's right.
1: Yeah.
0: So, not for me, brother. So, that's who we're trying to reach, in Jesus' name.
1: Yeah. Oh, I'll keep it sweet and spicy, people.
0: Yes. We didn't even get to our topic, Jeremy, but that's fine.
1: Well, we kind of touched on it.
0: Yeah, we did. It's we've got ammo in the revolver for next time.
1: Okay. Still in the chamber.
0: That's right.
1: Yeah.
0: Yeah. Are we honestly running out of time, though?
1: Yeah.
0: I don't actually know.
1: Yeah, we are.
0: I've lost track of... Oh, we are. Okay.
1: Yeah.
0: Cool.
1: Anyway, well, that's cool, man. Thanks for another chat, Zach.
0: Yeah.
1: Thanks for listening, people.
0: Totally. You guys are great.
1: All the best for you. Hope we see you next time in the next 2 weeks.
0: Send us any feedback. We'd love to hear from you.
1: Yeah. God bless and love you.
0: See ya.
1: Bye.

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3: Telugu is one of the sweetest languages spoken in southern part of India. 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

into each and every life. 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

Composer Kiyoshige Koyama's 1964 work, Song of Ainu for Strings, blends Western classical string techniques with the traditional folk music of the indigenous Ainu people of northern Japan. From a 1985 recording, here's the New Symphony Orchestra.

Written in 1895, Nobu Koda's Violin Sonata in D Minor is the first Western-style classical work by a Japanese composer. The first Japanese musician sent overseas by the government to master classical composition and performance, Koda was a cultural sensation. Her talent and expertise had opened doors previously closed to women, and in 1895, she broke the glass ceiling when she became the first woman appointed to the faculty of the Tokyo Music School. Here's pianist Yoko Grenet and violinist Emily Cole.

Composed by Japanese avant-garde stylist Makiko Toyama in 1958, Waka Parts 1 and 2 blend classical Japanese poetry, waka, with modernist chamber orchestrations and early tape electronic music techniques. From the Smithsonian Folkways album Waka and Other Compositions, Contemporary Music of Japan, here's Makiko Toyama.

The wind rustles the bamboos by my window in the dusk. 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My heart is lonely. A nightingale sings in the dusk. Yes, I'm in love. They were talking about me before daylight, although I began to love without knowing

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Will he always love me? I cannot read his heart. This morning, my thoughts are disordered.

come. And I wait on Matsuo Beach in the calm of evening. And like blazing water,

Otherwise known as the Queen of the Choral Repertoire, Makiko Kinoshita is Japan's most widely performed contemporary choral composer. And this is the Heinrich Schultz Choir of Osaka performing Kinoshita's Seagull, a requiem for students who have lost their lives to war.

During World War II, the Japanese government used traditional Japanese music as a propaganda tool, and a teenaged Taro Tokumitsu came to associate the sounds of traditional instruments with oppression, militarism, and social trauma. In 1962, he was tasked with scoring Masaki Kobayashi's Harikiri. He'd recently been learning about the biwa, a short-necked, fretted wooden lute that was used as a narrative device by itinerant storytellers who specialized in epic war stories. Rather than glorifying military triumphs, these musical tales focused on the fall of prideful clans, cosmic impermanence, and the tragedy of defeated warriors. Because Harikiri was a cynical deconstruction of the samurai honor code, Takemitsu saw the biwa's association with tragedy and failure as the perfect thematic match for the film's narrative. Having conquered his aversion to traditional instruments, he continued to experiment. In 1967, the New York Philharmonic was celebrating its 125th anniversary, and to commemorate the event, it commissioned work from 18 contemporary composers, Takemitsu among them. He decided on a piece that would blend the musical traditions of Japan with those of the West. After weeks of work, he hit a wall, and unable to unify the two traditions, he decided on the opposite approach. Contrasting the explosive microtonal nature of the biwa and shakuhachi with the expansive atonal nature of the Western orchestra, November Steps brought together all the elements of Takemitsu's musical philosophy. Japanese tradition, Western modernism, silence, color, nature, and ritual. The result was unprecedented. As for the title, this is what he said. It was to be performed in November, and to me that project represented a new step. Thus, I titled the work November Steps. One of the most highly regarded composers of the 20th century, Taro Takemitsu died on the 20th of February 1996 at the age of 65. Next week, it's nothing but conductor, composer and virtuoso pianist Sergei Rachmaninoff. Until then, here's the Saito Kinin Orchestra.

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2: Welcome to the Bridge Zone. You're at the table with Barry and Mariana. Another weekend gone, and there's a Teams event down in South Island, Barry.
3: No, I didn't really. I was sort of tied up with open homes all day Saturday, playing a bit of bridge myself on Sunday. The winning team was the Berrington team. I think in the last round, it was certainly all to play for. The Ware team had a narrow lead going into the last round. The Berrington team probably owe the Abraham team a drink, Mariana.
2: Really?
3: Well, the Abraham team knocked over the Ware team by 17 imps. And the Berrington team went ahead and won and managed to have a comfortable win in the end over the Ware team. We've only just held on for second. Quite interesting. Mariana was just looking through and she noticed one of the matches early on. The Ware team won by 95 imps to one. Sounds like a cricket score to me.
2: It just stood out. 69's 40 odd. That's 95.
3: 69 is a lot of imps.
2: Yeah. And, see your friend Hugh McGann. He went down there.
3: He went down. What was he in?
2: Oh, no. He went down to to play in the South Island teams, who actually had 26 teams.
3: That was a pretty good turnout, really. People had to go to Marlborough. It's not the easiest. Well, I'm going to say it. People are going to not like me for saying this. If it had been online, they would have had double that number of teams and it would have been a really great event with all the top players and lots of them. But there you go. Lodge your complaint, email in. That's what I reckon. It would have been a marvellous event if it was online.
2: Yes, it would have been.
3: And in saying that, well done to the Marlborough Club for doing what they did. 26 teams was pretty good.
2: It is. And here's a little bit of goss for your listeners. We've got confirmation too. Paul Marsden, ex-Kiwi, now Australian, I guess. He's going to be joining the Bridge Zone crew next week. We'll be chatting with him and he can tell us all about his life. And I'm pretty sure we could give up